A performance from Corson Auditorium in April of 1994. David Curry conducting the Interlaken Arts Academy Orchestra in the overture to Mozart's The Magic Flute. This is the Interlaken Collection, and today on the program, we're listening to music inspired by fairy tales. Paul Dukas' symphonic poem, The Sorcerer's Apprentice, is based on a poem of the same name that Goethe wrote a century earlier. Dukas' piece closely follows Goethe's poem, in which a sorcerer instructs his young apprentice to complete the cleaning chores around their shop, and the apprentice enchants a broom to do the work for him, and chaos ensues. Here is The Sorcerer's Apprentice, performed in July of 2019 in Kresge Auditorium. Mayan Chen conducts the World Youth Symphony Orchestra.

a performance from Kresge Auditorium in July of 2019. Conductor Mayan Chen leading the World Youth Symphony Orchestra in The Sorcerer's Apprentice, music of Paul Dukas. Tchaikovsky's Swan Lake is one of the most popular ballets of all time. The story is adapted from Russian and German folktales and tells of Princess Odette, who is turned into a swan by an evil curse. We'll hear the World Youth Symphony Orchestra at Interlaken in the summer of 1993, performing selections from Tchaikovsky's Swan Lake under the direction of Henry Charles Smith.

Henry Charles Smith conducting the World Youth Symphony Orchestra at Interlaken in August of 1993. The young musicians performed selections from Peter Ilyich Tchaikovsky's ballet, Swan Lake. Our next musical fairy tale is The Wiz, a 1970s musical with music and lyrics by Charlie Smalls. The story is a retelling of Baum's The Wonderful Wizard of Oz in the context of contemporary African-American culture. In the musical, Home is a song sung by Dorothy as she's transported home to Kansas. She considers her journey and the friendships she's made throughout her time in Oz. Here is music from The Wiz, performed by the Studio Orchestra at Interlaken Arts Academy in January of 1985. They're led by Peter Brockman.

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Information and registration for the September 25th through 27th events are available at hsfotb.org.

Peter Brockman leading the Interlochen Arts Academy Studio Orchestra in a performance from January of 1985, performing Home from the musical The Wiz by Charlie Smalls. I'm Amanda Sewell, and this is the Interlochen Collection. The opera Hansel and Gretel was a collaboration between the Humperdinck siblings, Engelbert and Adelheid. Sister Adelheid wrote the libretto, based on the Grimm brothers' fairy tale, and then brother Engelbert set it to music. Here's the prelude from the opera performed by the World Youth Symphony Orchestra at Interlochen in the summer of 2014, conducted by Erik Nielsen.

The World Youth Symphony Orchestra at Interlaken performing on the stage of Kresge in July of 2014 under the baton of Erik Nielsen. They performed the prelude from Engelbert Humperdinck's Hansel and Gretel, an opera that he wrote with his sister, Adelheid. The final musical fairy tale on today's program is Mother Goose. It's a five-movement suite that Maurice Ravel composed originally as a four-hand piano duet for two children he knew, but like with many of Ravel's piano pieces, he later orchestrated the work. Each movement of the Mother Goose suite is based on a different fairy tale. Here is the Mother Goose suite by Maurice Ravel, performed in March of 1995 by the Interlaken Arts Academy Orchestra under the direction of Matthew Hazelwood.

0: Matthew Hazelwood, leading the Interlochen Arts Academy Orchestra in March of 1995 in Maurice Ravel's Mother Goose Suite. Thanks for joining us for this edition of the Interlochen Collection, music from the archives of Interlochen Center for the Arts. 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The archival recordings heard on this program are available thanks in part to the Association for Recorded Sound Collections Classical Music Preservation Grant, support from IPR listeners, and the Hamer D. and Phyllis C. Schaefer Foundation. 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I'm Amanda Sewell, your host and executive producer. 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
2: From the studios of All Classical Radio in Portland, Oregon, this is The Score, now celebrating 20 years of music in the movies. I'm Edmund Stone. We love a good story. In today's episode, we're celebrating 20 years of The Score with must-see movies that are first and foremost great storytelling. Join me as we explore films such as Schindler's List, E.T. the Extraterrestrial, Sinners, and more.

Whether based on fact or purely tales of the imagination, great storytelling makes a great movie. It doesn't have to have cutting-edge CGI or daring car chases and gory explosions. Just compelling characters and plot, accompanied by music and cinematography that engage the senses and the soul. An excellent example of that is 2022's The Banshees of Inisherin. The film explores themes of friendship, loneliness, aging, and war. Two longtime friends, Porrick and Colm, have met every day at the pub for a pint, until one day when Colm suddenly decides he wants to do something more meaningful. The strife between the two men is a metaphor for the Irish Civil War of the early 1920s. The score by Carter Burwell paints a contrast between the dual battles, with music that evokes bucolic times and echoes the ruggedly beautiful landscape of the island.

some of Carter Burwell's lyrical music steeped in traditional Irish sound from 2022's The Banshees of Inisherin. The characters are exquisitely portrayed, and the story is replete with razor-sharp wit, cautionary tales of the consequences of our actions, and the unfathomable mysteries of the human soul. Good storytelling is an honored and ancient art. Aristotle outlined the elements of the craft in his works, Poetics, more than 2,300 years ago. Movie making still uses the core elements he established to make a compelling story. Aristotle referred to these as plot, or the soul of the story, thought, or underlying themes and message, characters, or agents of action that are relatable and believable, diction, or the actual words used to convey the story, spectacle, or the visual elements either on stage or in imagination, and song, the musical or rhythmic elements that set the pace and mood of the story. The 2021 film, Passing, tells the story of two black women who can pass as white, but choose to live on opposite sides of the color line during the height of the Harlem Renaissance in the late 1920s. It is a challenging story of race, sexuality, class, and culture. Based on Nella Larsen's novel, director Rebecca Hall chose to convey the psychological nuances of the story through the use of filming in black and white. Devontae Hines wrote a haunting, jazz-influenced score.

some of Devontae Hines' score to the 2021 movie Passing. The film is adapted from the celebrated 1929 novel of the same name by Nella Larsen. The use of black and white filming techniques and jazz-influenced music gorgeously evokes the era of the Harlem Renaissance, with all its beauty and challenges. It is somewhat rare when a movie is as good as the book which inspired it. A well-told tale is as rewarding on the page as it is on the screen. Jane Austen's Pride and Prejudice is a moving, expressive story, as much about the times in which it was written as it is about the timeless, human yearning for true love. Pride and Prejudice has been made into a number of film versions. One that I personally think rises to the emotion and romance that Austen poured into her writing is the 2005 production with Keira Knightley and Matthew McFadyen. Dario Marinelli wrote a score as romantic as the story.

Johnny Thibaudet on piano to some of Dario Marianelli's lush score to Pride and Prejudice from 2005. The characters are well crafted, the cinematography is outstanding, and Dario Marianelli's music binds it all together masterfully. If you've read the book, you will probably love the movie. If you haven't read the book, you should see the movie. If you're looking for lessons in the art of romance, you really, really should see the movie. I'm Edmund Stone, creator, host, and producer of The Score. Today, we are celebrating 20 years of this program with the third part of our five-part series, Must-See Movies. Great stories. True love is a story that seems to always resonate with people. Whether you have true love, yearn for it, or don't believe it still exists, the concept is still compelling. The 1989 film, When Harry Met Sally, is a more contemporary version of The Search for Love. Harry and Sally tell each other everything, share everything, but they resist a romantic relationship, as they believe it will ruin their wonderful friendship. The Rob Reiner comedy is witty, genuinely funny, and seasoned in equal parts with terrific chemistry between the actors and utterly quotable dialogue. The jazz-infused score is largely composed of classic jazz tunes. Enjoy this version of It Had to Be You, performed by Harry Connick Jr.

It Had to Be You, music by Isham Jones, lyrics by Gus Kahn, and performed by Harry Connick Jr. in 1989's romantic comedy When Harry Met Sally. While rom-coms don't always make great storytelling, this one is an exception. The late, great Rob Reiner redefined the genre with this film. Let's take a look and a listen to one last love story, The Notebook, from 2004. It is a romance story within a romance story. An elderly gentleman, Duke, daily visits and reads to another resident in the nursing home, Mrs. Hamilton, who has Alzheimer's. The narrative he reads from the well-worn notebook seems to break through her memory loss and makes her happy for a while. The tale within the tattered pages is that of a poor but passionate young man, Noah, who falls in love with Ally, whose wealthy parents do not approve of their relationship. Aaron Ziegman wrote the score to The Notebook.

That was the overture from 2004's The Notebook by Aaron Siegman. The narrative Duke reads to Mrs. Hamilton spans decades. When she realized her memory was failing, she wrote the story and asked him to read it to her to remind them both of their great love. History can be brought to life in a well-crafted film. Much of our history bears remembering, even when the stories are painfully difficult to confront. I feel that one of the most poignant historical dramas ever created is 1993's Schindler's List, directed by Steven Spielberg. Based on the life of industrialist Oskar Schindler, it is a profoundly moving story of how Schindler saved the lives of 1,200 Jews during the Holocaust by employing them in his enamelware and ammunition factories. Except for one splash of color to symbolize hope, the intentional lack of color heightens the emotional and historical impact of the story. After seeing an early rough cut of the film, John Williams was so deeply moved by the story that he had to step away to compose himself. When he returned, he told his friend Spielberg, "You need a better composer than I am for this film." Spielberg famously replied, "I know, but they're all dead." What Williams created was an exquisite score that is as emotionally impactful today as it was more than three decades ago when it debuted. Virtuoso violinist Itzhak Perlman performed the haunting theme.

The gorgeous, heart-wrenching theme to Schindler's List from 1993, composed and conducted there by John Williams, with Itzhak Perlman on violin. The film is based on the true life story of industrialist, humanitarian, and Nazi Party member Oskar

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Must-see movies are, of course, subjective. Yet there are a number of films that are such good storytelling that no matter what your personal preference may be, you'll be glad you saw them. At least once in your life. Except for documentaries, movies have a great deal of creative license in them. A few true stories, however, are so unusual that they don't need much embellishment to be fascinating. One of these is 2002's Catch Me If You Can, based on the true story of teenager Frank Abagnale Jr. It's a tale so preposterous that Hollywood just had to make it. Abagnale was an incredibly charming liar. He successfully conned millions of dollars in bogus checks, impersonating an airline pilot, a doctor, and a legal prosecutor. The chemistry between the young Leonardo DiCaprio as Abagnale and the ever-popular Tom Hanks as the FBI agent who chases him for more than 5 years makes their extended game of cat and mouse effortless to watch. The fact that the only person in Abagnale's life who truly appreciates his talent for trickery is the man who is trying to arrest him gives it a uniquely wry twist. John Williams wrote a jazz-inspired score that captured the era and the tension between predator and prey.

music by John Williams from the 2002 film Catch Me If You Can, based on the brazen yet true early exploits of Franco Bagnale Jr. Perhaps the most improbable aspect of the story is that Bagnale later taught at the FBI for 4 decades and made it his mission to educate people on how to protect themselves from scams. Truth can be stranger than fiction, and just as entertaining. Great stories often involve a degree of wish fulfillment. Often, that wish seems to be for something with enormously high odds against it, such as winning the lottery. In the 1998 Irish film, Waking Ned Devine, an entire little village gets wrapped up in pursuits of finding that elusive pot of gold at the end of the drawing. When old Ned actually does win the huge jackpot, he dies of shock, clutching the ticket. His best friends convince themselves that Ned would want them to share in his good fortune and stage an elaborate ruse to claim it. The story is simple, but utterly charming, as are the characters. The picturesque Isle of Man stands in for the fictional village of Tullymore, filled with thatched roof houses and sweeping panoramas of the land and sea. Sean Davey wrote a sprightly score that perfectly accompanies the tale.

Delightful music by Sean Davey, incorporating traditional Irish instruments in his score to 1998's Waking Ned Devine. You don't need to wait for St. Patrick's Day to see this film. It's a delight anytime you want to smile and laugh for an evening. I'm Edmund Stone, creator, host and producer of The Score. To help celebrate the 20th anniversary of the show, today we are taking a look and a listen to a diverse body of works that represent a wide variety of great stories. In his seminal work, Poetics, Aristotle insisted that for a story to have a good plot, there must be a demonstration of cause and effect, not just a string of unrelated incidents. In the 1994 film, Forrest Gump, we are treated to a tale of a simple man with a kind heart, who serendipitously finds himself at the center of a number of the most pivotal events of the 1950s through the 1970s. We see him inspiring Elvis Presley to dance, reporting the break-in during the Watergate scandal. His table tennis skills make him a kind of an ambassador to China in the era of nascent ping-pong diplomacy. He survives Hurricane Carmen on the mast of a ship, which launched the Bubba Gump shrimp empire and makes him a millionaire. And we see him consoling and grieving for his beloved Jenny, who dies in the early years of the AIDS crisis. Alan Silvestri wrote a terrific score that beautifully condenses all the themes of the film, including the iconic floating feather motif.

some of Alan Silvestri's score to Forrest Gump from 1994. The film spans decades, and the lovable Forrest is not just a witness to some of the most poignant moments in recent history, but in some cases, a direct cause. I like to think that Aristotle would enjoy this film. And you might too. The 2025 film Sinners, written and directed by Ryan Coogler, is a mind-bending, genre-shattering film that is as much about music as it is about vampires. Set in the Jim Crow era in the Mississippi Delta, it is an amazing collaboration of outstanding performances. Michael B. Jordan portrays the twin brothers Smoke and Stack. Actor-musician Miles Caton plays Sammy, and Hayley Steinfeld plays the multidimensional role of Mary. The movie is a thriller and a history, all set to a soundtrack by Ludwig Göransson, punctuated with smoking hot blues.

some of Ludwig Göransson's original music to 2025's Sinners, a truly unique spin on the vampire genre. The visionary storytelling talents of writer-director Ryan Coogler are on sharp display in this film. In 1982, Steven Spielberg created a movie that is a reminder of why movies are made. To make us think, to make us smile, to transport us from our own lives into other worlds, and to make us feel. That movie is called E.T. the Extraterrestrial. An alien scientist is abandoned on a hostile world when his ship has to perform an emergency takeoff as frightening figures close in on them. Near Los Angeles is the setting, and we are the terrifying creatures. With that introduction, moviegoers were given one of the most appealing science fiction beings in all of Hollywood, the titular E.T. He meets a little human boy, and they form a bond of trust and love. The tale is also filled with plenty of laughs, as E.T. gets his first exposure to everything from Halloween to beer, and moments of excruciating tension and unbound joy when bicycles fly. Yes, the film came out more than four decades ago, but it remains a masterpiece of Spielberg's talents, outstanding storytelling, and a great deal of heart. John Williams wrote this glorious piece for The Flying Scene.

the uplifting Flying Theme by John Williams from 1982's E.T. the Extraterrestrial. If you have not seen this film in a while, do yourself a favor and watch it again. It can make you believe in the impossible, in aliens, and maybe in people too. Thank you for joining me in this, the third segment of our 20th anniversary celebration of The Score, must-see movies, great stories. I've seen countless films over my career, first as a film critic, then living for a decade in Hollywood, and with this show for the past two decades. With so many movies out there to choose from, showcasing just a few great stories was a difficult task. But I hope it inspires you to share some of your favorite films with your friends and family. A great story is much more than conflict and resolution. It's a magical elixir of character and spectacle, dialogue and music, all set in a visual format that can thrill and delight. Drink hearty.

0: 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The Score's executive producer is Fred Child. Production assistance is provided by Warren Black, Dylan Bodnarik, and Todd Dolanik. For more information about our show, visit us at thescore.org. And don't forget to follow us on your favorite social media. I'm your producer and host, Edmund Stone. Let's do this again soon.
1: I'm Amanda Sewell. How about some good news? Northern Michigan's own Great Lakes Chamber Orchestra is in New York and will make their Carnegie Hall debut on Monday, June 8th. The Traverse City Horse Shows began this week. The summertime event brings 50,000 passengers through Traverse City's Cherry Capital Airport. The Record Eagle reports that last year visitors came from 47 states and 28 countries. The event runs all summer long with competitions through mid-September. Classical IPR welcomed our youngest listener ever on Friday, June 5th. John and Laura from Harbor Springs welcomed their son Frank into the world Friday morning while listening to Classical IPR in the operating room with the medical team. Frank and mom Laura are both doing great, and baby Frank now shares his birthday with his dad, John. And that's your good news on Classical IPR. WIAA Interlochen, WIAB Mackinac City, W234BU Traverse City.

It was a piece by Mark and Froy called The Promise, and that was from Awakening. Hi, I'm Frank Stoddard. I'd like to invite you to join me now for Repose. Coming up right now, Sweet Dreams by Carolyn Southworth and her daughter Jennifer Thomas.

piece called Good Night, My Angel, and the music was originally by Billy Joel and arranged here by Jennifer Thomas. On tonight's program, we heard The Promise by Mark and Froy, Sweet Dreams by Carolyn Southworth and Jennifer Thomas, Early Morning Rain by Scott Cassou, Somewhere by Jim Chappelle, Midnight by Corey Carruthers, Moon River by Lisa Hilton, Water by Brian Crane, Evensong by Secret Garden, Summer Daydreams by Kevin Kern, and Mountain Majesty by Gary Ramel Malkin.

I'm Frank Slaughter. Thanks for joining me tonight. Hope you've enjoyed the show. It's been a real pleasure sharing some great music with you. As always, Maureen, if you're listening, turn on the side light. I'm on my way. Hope to see the rest of you right back here tomorrow, and we'll do it all again. Until then, good night.

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In the placid night, one hears a lyric and captivating theme. The ocean and the stars kiss one another, whispering endearments. They fall asleep, listening to the cadences of a slow and tropical habanera rhythm. Classical music for a Sunday night. Canto a la noche, arrullos. Song to the night, lullaby. It's music from a concerto for four guitars and orchestra by Lorenzo Palomo. And it's waiting for you this hour. Composer David Bruce was born in Connecticut, but raised in England. His music is deeply imbued with world folk tradition. And this music uses elements of Yoropo music from Venezuela. Here are a couple of selections from Calle de Música.

Bridget Kibbe played harp, selections from Calle de Musica by David Bruce. Well, we are bringing down the first full week of June. First Sunday in June. Hope you've had a good weekend. I'm Ward Jacobson. I'm glad you're here for listener-supported classical music. When he was in his mid-20s, Claude Debussy began attending the Tuesday evening soirees at the apartment of his friend, the symbolist poet Stéphane Mallarmé. All the great French artists were there, painters, sculptors, writers, poets. And it was probably Mallarmé himself who had the greatest influence on his young protégé. Debussy was quite taken with Mallarmé's Afternoon of a Faun, a dreamy, epic poem that gives you the point of view of a faun, that half-man, half-goat creature from mythology. Here's the Los Angeles Philharmonic Orchestra.

Opus 165, number 2, work by Isaac Albéniz, called Tango, a more contemplative, laid-back tango. Stephen Huff was at the piano. Still ahead, we will hear works by the Canadian composer Carmen Braden. Up next, something for the evening time by Carl Nielsen.

Danish composer Carl Nielsen composed nearly 300 songs and hymns. This is one of them. It's titled Underliche Aftenlüfte. Roughly translates as homesickness, evening breezes. It's based on an early 19th century Danish poem.

Wondrous Evening Air by Carl Nielsen. That was Musica Ficta. Next, we hear work from Carmen Braden, who comes from Yellowknife in the Northwest Territories of Canada. In extreme southern and northern latitudes, summer nights are bright as the sun stays above the horizon or dips just below before rising in a glow of unending twilight. Darkness is gone for months. So where do the stars play when they disappear in the summer? Songs of the Invisible Summer Stars.

Music that originated in 2017 from the Northwest Territories of Canada by composer Carmen Braden. Songs of the Invisible Summer Stars.

This is a work by Lorenzo Palomo, the Spanish composer, died in 2024. Cienfuegos Concerto. It's a concerto for four guitars and orchestra, and this is the second movement, Song to the Night.

0: Los Romeros with the Seville Royal Symphony Orchestra. Song to the Night by Lorenzo Paloma.
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In 1862, 29-year-old Johannes Brahms settled in Vienna, the capital of the Western musical world. He introduced himself to that city's musical elite with this music, his piano quartet in G minor, the first of what would be three piano quartets. Members of the Helmsberger Quartet, one of Vienna's leading chamber ensembles, read the work with the composer at the piano. When they were finished, the violinist Josef Helmsberger leapt from his chair, enthusiastically proclaiming, "This is the air of Beethoven." Brahms was 29, certainly no kid, but that kind of praise could definitely be hard to process. Piano Quartet No. 1 by Brahms awaits this hour. This is music by Robert Moran, the American composer from his opera The Desert of Roses from the early 1990s. This comes from his arias, interludes, and inventions from Desert Roses. This is the third movement.

The third movement from The Desert of Roses by Robert Moran. Craig Smith led the piano circus band. Late on a Sunday night, as the weekend winds down this first Sunday of June, I'm Ward Jacobson with listener-supported classical music. Hope you've had a restful weekend, and I wish you the best for the week ahead. Some music from the Swedish composer Kurt Atterbury. This is Poetico from his Suite No. 7, Opus 29.

Poetico from the Suite Number 7, Opus 29 by Kurt Atterbury. That was Camerata Nordica. Well, Johannes Brahms' first piano quartet documents the composer's early maturity. He was just about 30 years old, and he was able to really fully assimilate the influences of Bach and Beethoven and Schubert into a fully formed compositional voice. This was a period that featured an impressive collection of really outstanding chamber works, a couple of string sextets, the Opus 34 Piano Quintet, Opus 38 Cello Sonata, the Opus 40 Horn Trio, and the first two piano quartets. And yes, he had been called the heir of Beethoven. And Brahms would not produce his first symphony until 1876. He was pressed to explain. He said, "You have no idea how it feels to hear behind you the footsteps of a giant like Beethoven." Here is the Piano Quartet No. 1 in G minor by Brahms.

Norbert Brainin, violin, Murray Pariah, piano, Peter Shidloff, viola, and Martin Levet, cello, performed the Piano Quartet No. 1 in G minor by Brahms.

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0: Inspired by her mentor, Rayfon Williams' Song for Orchestra by Ruth Gipps, composed in 1948, a short tone poem for orchestra. We heard the BBC National Orchestra of Wales.
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0: Inspired by her mentor, Rayfon Williams' Song for Orchestra by Ruth Gipps, composed in 1948, a short tone poem for orchestra. 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

In 19th century Vienna, music by Franz Kramer was where it was at. He has spent much of his afterlife categorized as just a contemporary of Mozart's. And sure, yes, he was. But he was younger and he lived longer, and thus he and his music had the opportunity to evolve. In fact, his symphonies were all composed long after Mozart died, and they actually carry, in essence, more of early Beethoven, of which you can clearly hear. The second symphony by Kramer is coming up later this hour. I'm Melanie Renata. Thank you for being here. This is Music Through the Night.

What comes up for you if I were to ask you to think of your shiniest, happiest childhood memory? Chances are it's not a memory about a toy or a game. It's more of a moment or a feeling. As a child, Edward Elgar collected musical ideas inspired by these moments, by these feelings. And as an adult, to celebrate the birth of his child, he pulled from those and pieced them together to create his nursery suite. It's performed for you here by the Indianapolis Symphony.

the Indianapolis Symphony with a nursery suite by Edvard Elgar, not written for children, simply rooted in the musical ideas from the imagination of one. I'm Melanie Renata. Thank you for being with me for a little music through the night. There is a bit of a lullaby to maybe help soothe those Sunday scaries. It's coming up in just a minute.

I hope your night is serving you in all the ways that you need it to. If by chance you are in need of a little rest, a moment to let some cares just float away, well, this will help with that. An Evening Song by Robert Schumann.

A nice gentle work for the dark of the night. Pianist Carol Rosenberger with an evening song by Robert Schumann. Go ahead and take a breath and hold on tight, because the musical mood is totally shifting here. Some symphonic power, Franz Kromer's Second Symphony, performed by the London Mozart Players. I'm Melanie Renata. 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

0: music by Franz Kromer, a connecting thread between the classical and romantic eras, his second symphony, Opus 40, performed there by the London Mozart Players and Matthias Bamert at the podium.
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If you ever feel like what you do on a daily basis is somehow insignificant, that your efforts have no impact, well, composer Agustin Barrios and I are here to tell you that that is not true. Everything you do matters. Barrios was a gifted guitarist and composer, but outside of a few eclectic circles in Central America, his art went pretty much unnoticed. But was his work pointless? No, of course not. Especially decades after his death, everything changed, and his work made a huge impact. This piece by Barrios is coming up later this hour. I'm Melanie Renata. I'm so glad you're here. This is Music Through the Night.

If you want to feel validated in delaying all the things on your to-do list, well, Rossini once gave some very affirming advice about the gifts of procrastination. Nothing, he said, excites the imagination more than necessity. The presence of a copyist waiting for the music, the pressing of an impresario in despair, tearing out his hair. In his day, Rossini said, all impresarios were bald by the age of 30. Here's Rossini's last-minute ballet music for the opera, Moses.

music crafted just in the nick of time, coming in just under the wire, just as composer Rossini preferred that to be. His Moses Ballet music performed for you there by the Monte Carlo National Opera Orchestra. The musical pendulum is going to swing towards something a little more soothing in just a tick. I'm Melanie Renata, and this is Music Through the Night.

Paraguayan composer Agustin Barrios was also a guitar virtuoso. And when he left this world, his music was really only known inside some eclectic circles. It's thanks to an enthusiastic archivist, who was also an amateur guitarist from El Salvador, that the work from Barrios found its way into the hands of recording artists. And it has since become a pretty deep and delicious part of the classical guitar repertoire. Like this work, Barrios's Choro de Ciudad, shared with you here by guitarist Berta Rojas.

just a casual vibe on this very late Sunday night. Choro de Ciudale by Agustin Barrios. Guitarist Berta Rojas performing. I'm Melanie Renata, and this is indeed Music Through the Night, but that doesn't mean that you can't get a little shot of energy. A piece that bubbles over with light-hearted, humorous joy. It's Beethoven's Symphony No. 8 in F major, performed for you here by the Orchestra of La Scala Milan.

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Over 1,000 compositions. That's what Johann Sebastian Bach left behind. And somewhere inside that extraordinary catalog are 6 sonatas for violin and harpsichord. Pieces where Bach essentially reinvented what both instruments could do together. The 6th of those sonatas is sort of like a journey through Baroque society itself. You'll pass through elegant drawing rooms and contemplative courtyards, and somewhere in the middle, the road sort of takes a turn, and you find yourself somewhere warmer, louder, and considerably more fun. A bit of a pub vibe before it's through. I hope you're thirsty. It's on the way. I'm Melanie Renata. This is Music Through the Night. And I am just so very glad to have you with me here tonight. Hopefully those Sunday scaries have stayed far, far away. There's no space for anxious thoughts in the dark of the night. What? No. It's time for rest. So give yourself a moment here. Just 4 minutes of stillness. You can do that, yeah? Here's The Rainbow Connection by Paul Williams and Kenneth Asher.

timeless and dreamy rainbow connection from the Muppet movie. Pianist Long Long creating that magic there. You're listening to Music Through the Night. I'm Melanie Renata. And of course, in the midst of the night, you need something like that. But what you might not know is that maybe you need something like this too. J.S. Bach's Violin Sonata No. 6 in G major.

The very happy sixth violin sonata in G by J.S. Bach, performed for you there by violinist James Ennis and harpsichordist Luc Beausejour. Things are going to tame down a touch with a gentle nocturne in just a minute. I'm Melanie Renata, and you're listening to Music Through the Night.

You get to bask for a moment, not just within the dark of the night, but within the beauty of the sounds of the harp, crooning a night-inspired piece, a nocturne by Clara Schumann.

Just a magical performance by harpist Magdalena Hoffman, an Eterno by Clara Schumann, her Opus 6, number 2. I'm Melanie Renata, glad to have you with me here for some music through the night. I hope you're feeling centered because you're about to be thrown off kilter. Prokofiev's Romeo and Juliet, Suite number 1, the Scottish National Orchestra performing.

0: composed in a burst of frenzied summertime inspiration. Prokofiev's Romeo and Juliet Suite No. 1 is Opus 64. Neeme Järvi at the podium there, conducting the Scottish National Orchestra.
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Joy is an act of resistance. Resistance against whatever's trying to dim your light, whatever's trying to bring you down. It takes intention to find joy and to create it for yourself, but if Richard Strauss is of any example, it's that putting the effort in and creating joy where there wasn't any before, it's totally worth it. You probably wouldn't guess it from the sounds of this music, but when Strauss wrote it, he was struggling to find joy. World War II had caused incredible loss in every direction. A cultural casualty was the historic Munich Court Theater, a place Strauss held dear. At nearly 80 years old, the destruction of this place nearly destroyed his heart. He considered his entire legacy gone. But then he turned inward, and he found solace in his music and created this, his Sonatina No. 1. Intentional joy in musical form. This is the opening movement of that work. It's performed for you here by the Carnegie Mellon Wind Ensemble. I'm Melanie Renata. This is Music Through the Night.

Music crafted by Richard Strauss while he was in the midst of illness and grief. You gotta create your own joy sometimes, and he did that there. That was the first movement of his Sonatina No. 2, Happy Workshop in E-flat Major, the Carnegie Mellon Wind Ensemble performing. You get to settle now into the soft beauty of the river bottoms. In just a moment. I'm Melanie Renata. This is Music Through the Night.

You find yourself now in the South, in the heat of summer, sitting along the banks of the Mississippi as the sun rises, golden and warm. It's Nathaniel Detz in the Bottoms Suite. Here's pianist Denver Oldham.

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And you are kind of off on a journey here. We head across the southern U.S. border into Mexico for this piece by Manuel Ponce. Clear Mexican roots with stunning classical color. His Concierto del Sur, performed by the New York Philharmonic and guitarist Sharon Isbin.

0: An orchestral adventure through South America, the Concierto del Sur by Manuel Ponce. Jose Serra Briere conducting the New York Philharmonic, and guitarist Sharon Isbin.
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0: This opera opens in a pretty worrisome way, when a spirited fox gets captured by a forester. However, it quickly becomes one of the best openings to an opera, maybe ever. The cunning little vixen wakes up in the forester's barnyard, and she tries to inspire the hens of the farm to a sort of feminist consciousness. But after she fails to get through to them, she eats them, and then escapes back to the forest. This adventurous operatic suite, later this hour. I'm Melanie Renata. I'm so glad you're here. Please stay with me.

This will set a nice pace for your Monday morning. The Andante from Music for Symphony Orchestra by composer Yasushi Akutagawa.

The Tokyo Metropolitan Symphony with the bubbly Andante from Akutagawa's Music for Symphony Orchestra. I'm Melanie Renata. Thank you for being with me on this June morning. You're doing it. You're getting ever closer to the summer season. And you know, sometimes those warmer temperatures can really make you appreciate the colder months. And this will make you appreciate them too. It's winter from Vivaldi's Four Seasons.

frosty snow and bitter icy winds brought to life there by violinist Anansufi Muther. And she was also conducting the Trondheim Soloists, wearing multiple hats there for winter from Vivaldi's Four Seasons. I'm Melanie Renata with a piece for harp here that was written during a flurry of inspiration, Gabriel Fauré's Impromptu for Harp. It's a challenge and a showcase. Written for elite students, it's got everything. Arpeggios that shimmer, cascading harmonies. Harpist Yolanda Kondonassis just dazzles you here with her technique.

0: twinkling like the stars in the sky. Harpist Yolanda Condonassos with an impromptu for harp by Gabrielle Fauré. I'm Melanie Renata, and as we creep into the daylight hours, they're coming soon. You'll want to get your coffee brewing, a shot of musical caffeine in just a moment.
1: This is Bob Mueller with Ephemeris 51st Anniversary Program and starting Orbit 52 for Monday, June 1st. Today the sun will be out for 15 hours and 21 minutes, setting at 9:21, and it will rise tomorrow at 5:59. The moon, one day past full, will rise at 11:11 this evening. Let's preview June skies. There'll be a lot of sun in June and very little night. The daylight hours will increase a bit from 15 hours 21 minutes today to 15 hours 34 minutes on the 21st, retreating back to 15 hours and 31 minutes at month's end. The altitude of the sun above the southern horizon at local noon will hover around 68 to 69 degrees. Local noon, by the way, when the sun is actually due south, will occur about 1:43 p.m. Summer begins on the 21st at 4:25 a.m. when the sun reaches its farthest north.
0: This energetic piece by Mozart is the first of a set that he wrote when he was just 16 years old. It's his 16th symphony in C major. Here's the Academy of St. Martin in the Fields, Neville Mariner at the podium.

the Academy of St. Martin in the Fields with the youthful and vibrant 16th Symphony in C by Mozart. I'm Melanie Renata, and a cunning little vixen carries you through the rest of the hour in just a minute.

What was likely the very first graphic novel inspired an opera by Leo Janáček? The story was printed as an illustrated series in a Czech newspaper in the 1920s, a stack of about 200 drawings that depicted cheerful farm and forest creatures. Here, that story is shared in musical form as The Cunning Little Vixen, performed fittingly for you here by the Czech Philharmonic.

0: a bit of a Czech fairy tale, the suite from Leo Janáček's The Cunning Little Vixen, the Czech Philharmonic performing.
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when life gives you lemons, you make lemonade. Or a lemon gin fizz, if you'd rather. Like for Georges Bizet, right? He wrote the incidental music for a French play called The Girl from Arles. And unfortunately, the play itself was a bit of a flop. Critics complained that there were simply far too many overtures. And really, that just meant that Bizet's music was the unintended star of the show. So he ran with it and squeezed out this pitcher of lemonade, this delightful sweet from that floppy play. It's coming up later this hour. I'm Melanie Renata. Please stay with me.

You are about to be hypnotized here by a choir of angels. Loach is 8 with a work from Eric Whitaker. It's called Go, Lovely Rose.

Oh, I hate to break the trance you're in, but welcome back to Earth from that work. Every note he touches is just pure gold. Eric Whitaker's Go Lovely Rose, performed for you there by Voces 8. Good morning to you, my friend. It is 6 past the hour. I'm Melanie Renata. So glad to have you here. There is some pure brassy joy just around the corner. First, however, a moment for you to find your center before you dive into your Monday. A piano and cello duet with a work like a lullaby. It's Ave Maria by Charles Gounod.

pianist Catherine Stutt and cellist Yo-Yo Ma with a work that holds a magical essence. This time of day, kind of feels like a sunrise. Ave Maria by Cheryl Gounod. Now that you're up, let hornist Stuart Rose really help you rise to greet the day. He's joined here by the St. Luke's Chamber Ensemble. It's Georg Philipp Telemann's Horn Concerto in D.

0: little brass in the morning just feels right, doesn't it? Horn of Stuart Rose with St. Luke's Chamber Ensemble, Telemann's Horn Concerto in D major. That energy is going to stay lifted here with some strings in just a tick. I'm Melanie Renata.
1: It's June 8th, and this is your Michigan Minute. Where on this day in 1953, a tornado in Michigan killed 116 people and injured 844 more. This was long before the days of weather sirens, Doppler radar, and tornado warnings. The Flint Beecher tornado was an F5, the highest rating on the Fujita scale. Winds ripped through homes and businesses, reaching an excess of 200 miles an hour, and left a 27-mile path of destruction through Genesee and Lapeer counties. Adjusted for inflation, the damages amounted to about $160 million. So many perished that a temporary morgue was made of the National Guard Armory building. The Red Cross went into action fast. Many of their personnel reported to their jobs before being notified. First aid, food, and clothing were quickly made available to disaster victims. And thanks to the Flint community, as well as the Red Cross, Beecher, Michigan was quickly able to rebuild. And that is your Michigan Minute.
0: You know, it doesn't come naturally to everyone. Sometimes you have to force yourself to embody the essence of a morning person. Well, this piece of music will help you fake it till you make it. The Arabella String Quartet here with the Third String Quartet in C major by Chevalier de St. George.

Just pure joy in sound, the Arabella String Quartet, with the Third String Quartet in C by Chevalier de St. George. I'm Melanie Renata, and the musical mood is going to get theatrical here. There was a rather simple five-act play that Georges Bizet scored. 27 different numbers outshone the action on the stage. The play closed after just 21 performances, but Bizet made lemonade out of lemons and turned the music into two successful suites. This is the first one, performed for you here by the Mexico City Philharmonic.

0: A literal showstopper by Georges Bizet. Music that became more popular than the play that it was crafted for. Bizet's The Girl from Arles Suite, number 1, performed by the Mexico City Philharmonic. Enrique Batiste at the podium. I'm Melanie Renata with a dose of main character energy for you in just a minute.
1: I'm Amanda Sewell, IPR's music director. How about some good news? A piano that became a surprise attraction in a Petoskey pedestrian tunnel is back for the community to enjoy. Petoskey City Manager Shane Horn says the original piano was removed because it was in bad condition and replaced. That tunnel connects the city of Petoskey to Bayfront Park. And Northern Michigan's own Great Lakes Chamber Orchestra is in New York and will make their Carnegie Hall debut on Monday, June 8th. Classical IPR welcomed our youngest listener ever on Friday, June 5th. John and Laura from Harbor Springs welcomed their son Frank into the world Friday morning while listening to Classical IPR in the operating room with the medical team. Frank and mom Laura are both doing great, and baby Frank now shares his birthday with his dad, John. Congratulations, everyone. And that's your good news.
0: At its premiere, the finale of Brahms' Second Symphony brought the audience to their feet. It begins with a hush and grows into something massive, and they begged for an encore. There's no need for you to beg, though. I've got it here for you right now, performed by the Budapest Festival Orchestra.

0: sometimes you need a little boost of confidence to carry you into your day. Hopefully that did it for you. The Budapest Festival Orchestra with the finale of the Second Symphony in D by Brahms. I'm Melanie Renata. Thank you for being here this morning. Be good to yourself today, and be good to your neighbor too, okay?
1: Summer is here. The days are long. Warm breezes are pulling us outside to enjoy the weather and each other. 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

0: 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It is 7 o'clock on this Monday, June 8th, and you're listening to Classical IPR, Interlaken Public Radio, WIAA, Interlaken, 88.7 FM, WIAB, Mackinac City, 88.5 FM, and W234BU, Traverse City, 94.7 FM. 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I'm Christy L'Esperance. So glad to spend this time with you this morning. I'll be with you until 10 o'clock. We have news headlines coming up in just a moment, and afterwards, Wolfgang AM, an hour of music by Wolfgang Amadeus Mozart. It is 61 degrees right now, mostly cloudy. We expect a high near 90 degrees today with partly sunny skies. The news is next.
1: Live from NPR News in Washington, I'm Korva Coleman. Israel and Iran have both fired ballistic missiles. It's the first such exchange between the bitter rivals since a Mideast ceasefire was declared. As NPR's Greg Myrie reports, this marks a major escalation that risks a return to a full-scale regional war.
2: Iran unleashed a barrage of missiles at Israeli military air bases that began late Sunday night. Israel says it shot down all the incoming fire and no injuries or damage was reported. Early Monday morning, dozens of Israeli warplanes took part in bombing Iranian air defenses in the western and central parts of the country. This is according to the Israeli military. President Trump said on Truth Social that Israel and Iran must immediately stop shooting, but it was not clear whether they would heed his call. The latest attacks mark the most serious threat to the Middle East truce declared 2 months ago. Greg Myrie, NPR News, Tel Aviv.
1: Trump added more online comments last hour. He claimed both Israel and Iran are looking to do a, quote, immediate ceasefire. He says final negotiations are proceeding. The U.S. military is blockading Iranian ports. Trump says that will remain until a final deal is reached. Trump walked out of an interview yesterday with NBC News. The moderator of NBC's Meet the Press repeatedly questioned him about a controversial fund to pay people Trump claims were improperly targeted by the government. Trump also repeated several false claims about elections. NPR's Franco Ordonez says critics fear the fund will give money to people who attacked police defending the U.S. Capitol on January 6th.
3: Now, a lot of Republican lawmakers are concerned about the political implications. I mean, so much so that Trump's own attorney general tried to assure them that the fund was going away. But in the interview, Trump made very clear that he's not given up on the idea.
1: NPR's Franco Ordonez reporting. Jury selection starts today in Los Angeles in a federal trial. It's for the suspect accused of setting what turned into the deadly Palisades fire last year. Steve Futterman reports.
4: Jonathan Rinderknecht is charged with intentionally starting a different fire, the Lockman fire, just past midnight on January 1st last year. Prosecutors say the Lockman fire then smoldered underground for a week before resurfacing and exploding into the Palisades fire. Defense attorney Steve Haney says his client is not guilty. He says the Lockman fire was started by errant fireworks.
5: Jonathan did not start the fire on January 1st. We believe strongly it was started by a firework.
4: The Palisades fire led to the death of a dozen people. Nearly 7,000 structures were destroyed. For NPR News, I'm Steve Futterman in Los Angeles.
1: Meanwhile, the nearby Eaton fire, at the same time in the same area, killed 19 people. 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
6: Live from IPR News in Interlaken, I'm Ed Ronco. Jurors in a cold case murder trial will continue deliberations today in Grand Traverse County Circuit Court. Stephen Gary Kuhn is accused in the 1989 killing of Linda Mateer. Authorities said he had been a person of interest since shortly after the death, but it took relatively recent advancements in science and technology to secure evidence for the arrest. Arguments in the case spanned all of last week, with the case going to the jury on Friday afternoon. The Board of State Canvassers approved a petition to recall Grand Traverse County Prosecuting Attorney Noel Muggenberg late last week. That move allows organizers to collect signatures in an attempt to get the recall question on the ballot this fall. IPR's Maxwell Howard has more.
7: The basis of the petition is rooted in how two cases and their resulting plea bargains were handled by Muggenberg in court. The first case came from recall organizer Andrea Flowers, who argues Muggenberg failed to properly investigate the sexual abuse of her 4-year-old granddaughter and then offered the abuser a plea deal of less than a year. The second case alleges Muggenberg failed to properly investigate a fatal car accident and then failed to consult with the victim's family about a plea for the driver at fault. The recall petition was approved by Michigan's Board of State Canvassers and will have 60 days to get about 14,000 signatures from Grand Traverse residents. The prosecuting attorney did not respond in time to comment on this story. For IPR News, I'm Maxwell Howard.
6: The historic Elk Rapids Township Hall Association is launching a big fundraiser to pay off its building. The 1883 structure was acquired by the association after some wrangling with local government. The move prevented the building from being converted into residences. It hosts live theater, parties, weddings, and other community events. The association, which goes by the acronym HERTHA, hopes to raise $300,000 through its campaign. This is IPR News.
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0: The Adagio movement of Mozart's Violin Concerto No. 1 in B-flat major, performed there by the ensemble The Knights, K-N-I-G-H-T-S, and conductor Eric Jacobson. The violin soloist was Scott St. John. You're listening to Classical IPR. I'm Christy L'Esperance. Thank you for joining me this morning. This hour of music is dedicated to that written by Wolfgang Amadeus Mozart, Wolfgang AM. More of it coming up in just a moment.
1: 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Eggers, author of numerous books including What is the What and A Heartbreaking Work of Staggering Genius, will discuss his latest novel, Contrapposto, and the writing process. Tickets and more information at nationalwritersseries.org.
0: Well, the Amadeus Winds are experts in playing, as you might guess, music by Wolfgang Amadeus Mozart, and in a historically accurate way on instruments from Mozart's period. So that doesn't mean that their instruments smell funky, no funkier than any other winds, but they actually play on replicas from the time. So instead of modern metal or modified wind instruments, you'll hear the Amadeus winds making the sound that Mozart actually would have heard, with the genuine warmer timbres of boxwood clarinets and natural horns and bassoons. Let's hear a sample of that. This is the Amadeus Winds with Mozart's Divertimento in E-flat major.

The Amadeus Winds, performing on period instruments, Mozart's Divertimento in E-flat major here on Classical IPR. Well, you can hear chamber winds in concert tomorrow night if you make your way to the Williamsburg area. At 7 o'clock tomorrow night, the Solstice Reed Quintet will perform at the Music House Museum. Solstice is the resident ensemble at this year's Acropolis Chamber Music Institute, being held at Interlaken, and this will be their only off-site performance as part of that institute. More information about that Solstice Reed Quintet concert at the Music House can be found on our summer concert guide, interlakenpublicradio.org/summer26. I'm Christy L'Esperance, so glad to spend this time with you this morning. Thank you for joining me. And I have a wish for you as you start this week and this morning off, and that's that your week has the kind of forward momentum from start to finish that Mozart's 8-minute Symphony No. 23 has. He doesn't even pause between the movements. It's all energy, bright, joyful, optimistic, and of course we're going to hear it right now. It's a lot like the energy my two dogs have when they've been pawing at the back door and sure that there's a person or an animal that urgently needs barking at. Well, here's Sir Charles McCarris releases the Prague Chamber Orchestra into the yard with the Symphony No. 23 by Mozart.

Mozart's Energetic Symphony No. 23. There were three movements there. He just didn't take time to take a breath. He just went right through all three of them. The Prague Chamber Orchestra, led there by Sir Charles McCarris. I'm Christy L'Esperance. Thank you for joining me this morning. It's 25 minutes before 8 o'clock, and you're listening to Wolfgang AM, an hour of Mozart to get your day started. Well, if a cartoon character is going to be squashed by an object dropped from a great height, it's either going to be, you know, an Acme anvil, or it's going to be a grand piano, right? So which one is heavier? Well, an anvil is 100 to 200 pounds, but a Bechstein concert grand piano, which we're going to hear Peter Donahoe play in just a moment, weighs around 1,148 pounds, so about 10 times the amount. But Mozart's Walter Forte piano was incredibly light. It only weighed about 185 pounds. So if you're going to choose as a cartoon character what you want to be squished by, I would choose Mozart's piano, especially if I were going to be fine, look just fine in the next frame. Well, anyway, here's that Allegro in G minor by Wolfgang Amadeus Mozart, played on a Bechstein, a very heavy one, by Peter Donahoe.

0: pianist Peter Donohoe with the Allegro in G minor. I think that's Kirchhoff 312, if you're keeping track, by Mozart here on Classical IPR.
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0: Well, in Mozart's opera, The Magic Flute, the role of Sarastro was written for a true basso profondo. That's the low, low voice. Well, this aria for Sarastro titled O Isis and Osiris pushes that male voice to some of the lowest notes in the standard operatic repertoire. And in this case, it's the bass section of the Leipzig Radio Chorus who gets the role of Sarastro. We'll hear them singing along with the rest of the chorus and the Staatskapelle Dresden, led by Silvio Varviso, in Mozart's O Isis und Osiris from The Magic Flute.

0: An aria from The Magic Flute, sung by an entire chorus. That was Oasis und Osiris from The Magic Flute by Mozart, Silvio Varviso leading Staatskapelle Dresden, and the Leipzig Radio Chorus here on Classical IPR.
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0: Well, we have another selection that originated from The Magic Flute coming up now, set of variations that Beethoven wrote for cello and piano based on the cheerful Act One duet that's sung by Princess Pamina and the birdcatcher Papageno. They celebrate the universal joy and power of love in this. Here is by Menern, Welche Liebe Fühlen from Mozart's The Magic Flute, seven variations on it by Beethoven, performed by cellist Norman Fischer and pianist Gene Kierman. They are the Fischer duo.

A work by Beethoven, finishing off Wolfgang AM, an hour of music by Wolfgang Amadeus Mozart this morning. And I use Beethoven because he used Mozart. He took an aria from the Magic Flute and wrote those seven variations for cello and piano, performed there by the Fischer Duo on Classical IPR. 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You can bring us anywhere you go by streaming Classical IPR at classicalipr.org, or you can download the mobile app to your phone or to your tablet and stream us anywhere that way. I'm Christy L'Esperance. Thank you so much for being with me this morning. How about some good news? Here's some. Northern Michigan's own Great Lakes Chamber Orchestra is in New York and will make their Carnegie Hall debut tonight. Cheering them on. And then Manistee's First Street Beach was recently named the best lake beach in the nation by USA Today readers. Not too surprising. We've got so many great beaches around here. And Elk Rapids just unveiled Michigan's first permanent non-motorized boat wash and an accessible launch. So if you are a water boat type of person, that's good for news for you. In Antrim County, farmers and volunteers gathered at King Orchards for a specialized food donation workshop dedicated to reducing agricultural waste and routing fresh food straight to local families in need. And then here's a heartwarming bit of news, the successful rescue and treatment of Snow, a 52-day-old eaglet from the Great Lakes Bald Eagle Nest in Traverse City. After a supporting branch cracked, Snow's entire nest collapsed, and Snow's mother, Harriet, flew to safety, and then an emergency task force rushed to the scene, found Snow alive on the ground, and transported the eaglet to the North Sky Raptor Sanctuary for medical care and rehabilitation. Well, I hope that gets your morning off to a positive start. We're going to hear some positive music now by Zekina de Abreu. This is Tico Tico Non Fuba, performed here by tubist Patrick Sheridan and pianist Rich Ridenour.

0: How could you not smile at that? That was Zaquinha de Abreu's Tico Tico No Fuba. The tubist was Patrick Sheridan and the pianist Rich Ridenour. Sheridan attended Interlochen Arts Camp in the 1980s and Rich Ridenour in the 1970s. And we're getting ready for a whole new season of Interlochen Arts Camp and all of the activity and fun that comes before with all of that. Right now is just like the calm before the very exciting and wonderful storm. Well, young people aren't the only ones taking up new instruments and honing skills in northern Michigan. This spring, the Traverse City Philharmonic launched Act 2. That's a beginner band for adults. And Jennifer Westling joined the band with a group of friends, and she's learning to play the drums. Their final rehearsal is this Wednesday, and Jennifer came to IPR to give one last update about how Act 2 is going.
1: Jennifer, you're almost done with the Act 2 band. You have your final rehearsal coming this Wednesday. What are you the most proud of that you've done in the last several weeks?
2: I am really proud of the fact that we, and I say collective we because I have those, you know, there's five of us that are five friends, and we have really sunk ourselves into this. We have our extra practices. We ride together, as you know, and we've really dedicated ourselves to it. Some people are having private lessons with their coaches, and we've invested in some instruments that are beginner / medium instruments, and just the fact that we've carried it through all the way for the last 9 weeks and very consistently. And had a ball doing it.
1: And I understand you and your friends, who are all connected to Interlochen in
2: yes,
1: various
2: Tom,
1: ways.
2: Yes, Tom, Jean, Nancy, Marlene, me, yes.
1: That you are now going to work on your own performance of the Interlochen theme?
2: We are. Jean, who is an Interlochen alum, graduated from the academy, she has procured some of the music to the theme, and she has been, quote, arranging it for us. So, you know, we have just a limited number of instruments. And so I just got my music is for the snare and the triangle, and which Nancy so generously ordered me a triangle from Amazon. We are looking, so if anyone out there is listening that might have a set of timpanis that they could bring to our little house rehearsals or and play them, we're open to that. We're in need of a timpani player to play that part.
1: And one who can transport their own timpani
2: yes, exactly.
1: to a house concert. Okay.
2: Exactly.
1: Well, but, we'll put the call out.
2: Yeah, so we're pretty excited to. We have not rehearsed it yet because Jean just got the music.
1: Well, Jennifer Westling, you have brought us some music from this past week's Act 2 band rehearsal. The piece is called Conquest, and I've already listened to it once, but I am so delighted at all the progress that you folks in the band have made.
2: Thank you. So are we. And, you know, the joy continues to be abundant in the room. And some of us were talking and we thought, okay, if this, you know, we call it seventh grade band, and if this really was seventh grade band, and you technically had band every day in seventh grade, every day of the week. So we just finished 2 weeks of school. And so in just 2 weeks, after 2 weeks in school, 10 rehearsals, we're ready to do a little impromptu concert for everyone.
1: Well, let's hear this music that you played in rehearsal in week 9 of 10, the Act 2 band from the Traverse City Philharmonic.

rehearsal audio from the Act Two band, the adult beginner band being put on by the Traverse City Philharmonic. And actually, Jennifer Wessling, I went and pulled up the audio that you gave me of like the second or third week of rehearsal you folks had. And I want to play that now just to compare the two.

0: Okay, that was like week two or three.
1: Oh my gosh, we have come a ways.
0: After the Act Two band, your final rehearsal is this Wednesday. What comes next? Is there Act Three?
1: There actually is.
0: Oh no way!
1: There is Act Three. So they're going to continue. They're going to do Act Two again. And so those who are currently in Act Two that want to stick around for Act Two, that will actually shift to Saturdays. But Act Three, we're calling it Eighth Grade Band, is going to pick up in the fall, and that they will continue in that Wednesday slot. So really, all the discussion is, am I ready for Eighth Grade Band? Can I handle it? And I'm optimistic. I'm kind of, you know, when I was in the seventh grade really playing the flute, I never practiced. It was like pulling teeth. My mom would say, you know, you need to go practice. And I just never did it. And now I practice every day. And so I think if I kind of practice throughout the summer, I might be ready for eighth grade band in the fall.
0: Well, Jennifer, I'm guessing there are folks listening who are thinking, well, that's good for them, but I could never do something like that. Like, what would you say to those people?
1: I would say, yes, you can. If I can do it, and really, you can do it. And it's okay if you don't play every note. Maybe you just play the first note of each measure. And maybe you don't even know what a measure is. But yes, you can do it, and it is so much fun. I'm looking for colleagues in the percussion section. So if you're ever interested in that, come and join me, and I would love to have partners in that section.
0: And I understand that a lot of you have trouble not reading the music, seeing it.
1: Well, you know, so we're not seventh graders, really, and we come with a host of vision challenges that come with being
0: the privilege of life.
1: Yes, the privilege of life, exactly. There's a lot of discussion about progressive lenses. My progressives, they don't really work for the music, and my music is too far, my music is too close, my music is too small. I need my readers. I have to get different readers. I've got a cataract that needs to be taken care of. There are all of these different things that we talk about being really not seventh graders.
0: So it's a very inclusive.
1: It is. Group. Yes. Yes.
0: Well, Jennifer Wessling, thank you so much for talking with us throughout this series of Act Two Band. And let us know if you're going to stay in Act Two or move on to Act Three. We can't wait.
1: I sure will. And thank you so much, Amanda. This has really been a blast.
2: Well, that is music director from IPR, Amanda Sewell, talking with Jennifer Wessling about the Traverse City Philharmonic's Act Two Band. Learn more, including how you can participate in the Act Two or Act Three Band, at classicalipr.org. Well, how about some nice warm music? In Italy, wild roses bloom across the Italian countryside from the sea level all the way to the mountains. And Johann Strauss Jr. dedicated this waltz, titled Roses from the South, to King Umberto I of Italy. Here it is, performed live in concert on New Year's Day in Vienna, the Vienna Philharmonic, led by Zubin Mehta.

0: recorded in concert on New Year's Day in Vienna in 1998. That was Johann Strauss Jr.'s Roses from the South Waltz here on Classical IPR.
1: I'm Matthew Schlomer, Artistic Director of the Soundgarden Project. 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
0: I'm Christy Lesperant. Thanks for joining me this morning on Classical IPR. It is 22 minutes past 8 o'clock. Well, Manuel de Falla composed his opera La Vita Breve to enter it into a contest, and he won by unanimous vote and received the prize of 2,500 pesetas, but the theater in Madrid never produced the opera. In this Spanish dance, though, that comes from Act One, later became a huge popular hit when Fritz Kreisler recorded it for violin. Here is that Spanish dance from La Vita Breve by Manuel de Falla, in a two-guitar arrangement recorded in concert at Cathedral Barn at historic Barnes Park in Traverse City as part of the Traverse Symphony Orchestra Maestro Series. Matthew Cochran and Michael Kadurka perform.

guitarists Matthew Cochran and Michael Kadurka performing a two-guitar arrangement recorded in concert at Cathedral Barn at Historic Barnes Park in Traverse City as part of the Traverse City Symphony Orchestra Maestro Series. That was the Spanish dance from La Vida Breve by Manuel de Falla. Well, a performance by the Traverse Symphony Orchestra Strings, recorded in 2021, is coming up in just a moment. This Thursday evening at 6:30 p.m. and again at 8 o'clock, the Grand Traverse Musicale will present their scholarship winners in concert at Mission Hill Church in Traverse City. There are so many talented young musicians that they divided it up into two concerts. You can find information about those concerts on Classical IPR's Summer Concert Guide at interlochenpublicradio.org/summer26. Well, here's the Traverse Symphony Orchestra Strings, led by Kevin Rhodes, in some unusually kind of dissonant and dark music by Vivaldi, who wrote The Four Seasons, which are typically very bright. This is his Sinfonia at the Holy Sepulchre. It was performed in February 2021 by the Traverse Symphony Orchestra Strings.

0: Music by Vivaldi. That was his Sinfonia al Santo Sepolcro, or the Holy Sepulchre, on Classical IPR. The Traverse Symphony Orchestra Strings performed that in February of 2021. We heard the recording conducted by Kevin Rhodes here on Classical IPR.
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0: Well, it is 62 degrees and overcast. It's going to be quite a bit warmer later on. I see that the sprinklers are on here at the station, watering the little patch of grass right outside my window, keeping it from getting too crunchy. It'll be near 90 degrees today. There's a slight chance of thunderstorms tonight, though, in case you don't feel like watering. And tomorrow might be rainy with a high near 80 degrees. Well, while this next piece seems like it might be a waltz, that's Waltzing Matilda, the title is the official Australian national anthem, and it can be broken down this way. Waltzing refers to walking the wallaby track looking for work, while Matilda is slang for the transient worker's rolled-up blanket and belongings that he carries on his back. So it's not a dancing woman. It's a backpack on a trail. Waltzing Matilda, performed here by the Sydney Symphony Orchestra, led by David Meesham, and the flute soloist is James Galway.

James Galway, the flautist, with the Sydney Symphony Orchestra, David Meacham conducting. That was the traditional Australian tune, Waltzing Matilda, on Classical IPR. This Wednesday evening at 6 o'clock, IPR's Soundgarden Project will present the Cirrus Quartet, an open rehearsal that you can attend in Old Settlers Park on Glen Lake. If you'd like more information, you can find it at soundgardenproject.org. That is coming up, and you can find about all sorts of information about concerts going on in the summer and throughout the year on Classical IPR's concert guides. Our summer concert guide is at interlochenpublicradio.org/summer26. Well, English composer Malcolm Arnold was a former jazz trumpeter. He adds a dose of swing and jazz riffs to this next piece. It's called The Smoke. It's a musical love letter dated 1948 to London at night. And The Smoke is Cockney slang for a major city. In this recording, the composer conducts the London Philharmonic Orchestra. The Smoke by Malcolm Arnold.

an overture by Malcolm Arnold that he titled The Smoke, a Cockney slang word for a big city. And this one was about London. The London Philharmonic Orchestra performed under the direction of the composer, Malcolm Arnold. You're listening to Classical IPR. It's 5 minutes before 9 o'clock. Icelandic composer Ólafur Arnalds composed a piece in 2018 that used algorithms applied to two self-playing keyboards, which responded to his own playing on a third keyboard. And he always thought, though, that that piece would make a really great choral work. So he later collaborated with Vocis 8 to create this version, which he calls Beautifully Human. This is Momentary by Ólafur Arnalds, performed by Vocis 8.

Momentary by Icelandic composer Ólafur Arnalds, performed there by Votus 8. 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When you're a music nerd, you can really make life more complicated than it needs to be. So yesterday, I was alphabetically filing piano books that had gathered on our piano for far too long onto the bookshelves, alphabetically, of course. One of the pieces was the Adagio for Strings, widely known as Albinoni's Adagio. Well, I didn't know if I should file it under A or G because it was really composed by 20th century musicologist and apparently a liar named Remo Giazzotto. Giazzotto just claimed it was by Albinoni. I filed it under A. Well, anyway, today is Tommaso Albinoni's birthday, born this day in 1671. So instead of sharing his most famous piece that he never wrote nor heard, I'm going to share a genuine Albinoni original with you. This is his Sonata No. 3 in A major. It's performed by Ensemble 415, led by Chiara Banchini.

That was Albinoni's Sonata No. 3 in A Major, Chiara Banchini leading Ensemble 415. Today is the birth date of Tommaso Albinoni, born this day in 1671. I'm Christy Lesperance. Thanks for joining me this morning. It's 9 minutes past 9 o'clock. And you know, there are some famous people and all sorts of people who have reputations which precede them. And sometimes it's spicy or maybe a hard-edged reputation, but there are some people who are universally known as just good people. Yo-Yo Ma is one of those. Another is pianist Emmanuel Axe, described to me by people who know on more than one occasion as the most decent, humble, friendly person you'll ever meet. Well, Emmanuel Axe, who goes by Manny to his friends, has a fan group who wear t-shirts to his concerts that say Manny Axe. Well, this warm, gifted human being turned 76 years old today. Happy birthday, Emmanuel Axe. You're going to make Manny Axe out of all of us. Here is the birthday boy performing Brahms Variations and Fugue on a theme by Handel.

Emmanuel Ax, who turned 76 years old today. That was him performing the Variations and Fugue on a Theme by Handel by Johannes Brahms here on Classical IPR. Well, today is the birthday of a very close friend of Brahms. Today is Robert Schumann's birthday, born 216 years ago today. And there is just too much to say about Schumann than either of us has time for this morning. But here's one look into his psyche. He often experienced mood swings and used two fictional alter egos to embody the opposing sides of his personality in his writings. Florestan, that was the fiery, passionate extrovert, and Eusebius, the dreamy, sensitive introvert. Well, Florestan was awake and at work in this concert piece for four horns and orchestra, which Schumann himself described as something quite curious. Well, he wrote it just as the valved horn was gaining widespread use, and he deliberately pushed that instrument to its limits. The horn players then called it unplayable. Performers had to wait for technical skill to catch up to Schumann's bold vision. Here is that concert piece in F major for four horns and orchestra by Robert Schumann, the Philharmonia Orchestra, led here by Christian Thielemann.

0: Robert Schumann pushing the limits of a brand new instrument, which was the valved French horn. He wrote that concert piece in F major for four horns and orchestra. And horn players back then said it was absolutely unplayable. Well, not unplayable for members of the Philharmonia Orchestra, led there by Christian Thielemann. Today is Robert Schumann's birthday. He was born this day 216 years ago.
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0: Water Prelude by Grammy-winning composer Christopher Tin is the opening track to his 2014 choral orchestral album, The Drop That Contained the Sea. Well, the piece is sung entirely in Proto-Indo-European. That's a hypothetical reconstructed ancestral language that would be the root of Latin, Greek, Sanskrit, and English. Here's Water Prelude by Christopher Tin. He leads the Royal Philharmonic Orchestra and the Angel City Chorale.

0: That was Water Prelude by Christopher Tin here on Classical IPR. And if you thought that sounded a little bit like The Lion King, well, he originally interned for Hans Zimmer, who wrote the music for the animated 2019 Lion King films early in his career. Performance Today is coming up next. I'm Christy L'Esperance. Thank you so much for joining me this morning. I hope the rest of your Monday is absolutely wonderful. You're listening to WIAA Interlaken, WIAB Mackinac City, and W234BU Traverse City. Voices you know and music you love. Performance Today is next. Have a wonderful day.
1: David Coucheron plays a violin that was made by Antonio Stradivarius in 1725. Stradivarius, considered by many to be the greatest violin maker of all time. Coucheron says this violin is like a lot of great artists, very sensitive, sometimes even moody. It changes with the temperature, changes with humidity, it changes when he travels. And Coucheron says their relationship is reciprocal. He's had to get to know his violin, and the violin has gotten to know him. From APM American Public Media, this is Performance Today. I'm Valerie Kaler. Coming up, David Coucheron and his Strad in concert in Atlanta, Georgia. That's on the way later in this hour of PT. David Coucheron plays a sonata by Edvard Grieg ahead. Here's a sweet little song by Grieg about two young lovers. They meet for the first time as the sun's going down over the sea. The clouds are red, and the young lovers have the sensation of being united in the wonder of nature. The First Meeting, music by Edvard Grieg.

Edvard Grieg made that music for solo piano, and it works just beautifully in that version for small orchestra. The First Meeting by Grieg. Terje Tonnesen led that recording with the Norwegian Chamber Orchestra. David Kusheron and Julie Kusheron play a Grieg violin sonata just ahead on PT. From APM, American Public Media, this is Performance Today, taking you to concerts around the world. I'm Valerie Kaler. You know how sometimes pop musicians and rock bands will do these big shows with a few classical musicians joining in, looking very chic and elegant, tuxedos and gowns in the background? When I see that, I always wonder, who are these players? What kind of careers do they have in classical music besides backing up rock bands? Well, let me tell you about one of those folks. Julie Kusheron grew up in Oslo, Norway, started piano lessons at the age of 4, now has bachelor's and master's degrees from the Royal College of Music in London. So yeah, impeccable classical credentials. She teaches piano these days in her current hometown of Atlanta, Georgia, while playing concerts across the country and around the world. And she's played with Elton John and the Steve Miller Band. She loves and plays all kinds of music. Let's hear from a recent concert at Spivey Hall in Morrow, Georgia. Julie Kusheron at the piano, her brother David Kusheron playing the violin. They're playing they're going to play the Violin Sonata No. 2 by Norwegian composer Edvard Grieg.

0: Norwegian composer Edvard Grieg wrote that in 1867 when he was 24 years old and on his honeymoon. Violin Sonata No. 2 by Grieg. A musical brother and sister gave that performance. Julie Coucheron, piano, David Coucheron, violin. Musical siblings, brother and sister. They grew up in Oslo, Norway in the 1990s, and they now both live in Atlanta, Georgia. The concert we just heard from was presented by the Atlanta Symphony, where David is concertmaster. David Coucheron, 3 years old when he started violin lessons. His sister Julie, a late starter, I guess, 4 when she started taking piano. In just a moment, music is an end unto itself. This is Performance Today from APM.
1: It's June 8th, and this is your Michigan Minute. We're on this day in 1953. A tornado in Michigan killed 116 people and injured 844 more. This was long before the days of weather sirens, Doppler radar, and tornado warnings. The Flint Beecher tornado was an F5, the highest rating on the Fujita scale. Winds ripped through homes and businesses, reaching in excess of 200 miles an hour, and left a 27-mile path of destruction through Genesee and Lapeer counties. Adjusted for inflation, the damages amounted to about $160 million. So many perished that a temporary morgue was made of the National Guard Armory building. The Red Cross went into action fast. Many of their personnel reported to their jobs before being notified. First aid, food, and clothing were quickly made available to disaster victims. And thanks to the Flint community, as well as the Red Cross, Beecher, Michigan was quickly able to rebuild. And that is your Michigan Minute.
0: How do composers settle on titles for their compositions? Sometimes the names simply come from their structure or instrumentation, symphony, sonata, duo, etc. But composers often like to be more evocative, and that process is its own creative venture. In 2003, composer Ned Roram had a bit of fun coming up with a title for a piece he wrote for the Bridgehampton Chamber Music Festival. He'd written a piece for them years before called Bright Music. So what about Dull Music for the new one? That might not have been the best way to market the piece. Fortunately, that idea evaporated when Roram remembered a piece by Charles Ives called The Unanswered Question. Roram says to him, quote, "Music asks no questions. It provides an answer. Art is an end in itself, an answer." So he found his title through some friendly wordplay. Let's drop in on a concert during the Bridgehampton Summer Music Festival. This is The Unquestioned Answer by Ned Roram.

0: The Unquestioned Answer by Ned Roram, a concert during the Bridgehampton Summer Music Festival in Bridgehampton, New York, featured flutist Mario Martin. Tianxin, Cindy Wu, and Aaron Keefe played violins. Brennan Cho was the cellist and Shai Wassner the pianist. Ned Roram was a prolific composer and writer in the American classical scene. He composed more than 300 works, symphonies, operas, chamber music, most well known for his art songs. He received the Pulitzer Prize for Music in 1976 for his orchestral suite, Air Music. Roram also wrote profusely in diaries and letters to fellow musicians and celebrities of the day. His published collections of music criticism, diaries, and letters were both praised and criticized for sharing intimate, sometimes outlandish, details of his life and the lives of others. But his music criticism was valued and treasured. Composer and writer Ned Roram, he died in 2022 at the age of 99. In a moment, Maurice Ravel puts a violinist through his paces. This is Performance Today from APM.
1: Summer is here. The days are long. 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

0: In the 19th century and beyond, the music of the Roma people colored the entire musical identity of Hungary. Composers all over Europe mined this very rich vein for its vibrant and evocative rhythms and sounds. Maurice Ravel was one of them. He wrote his concert rhapsody, Cigan, in 1924 for violinist Jeli Dohrányi, the great-niece of the legendary Hungarian virtuoso Joseph Joachim. Even though she only got the music a couple days before its premiere, she absolutely knocked it out of the park. Huge success. We've got violinist Blake Pouliot to hit that home run today. He says Ravel throws everything possible at the violin.
1: What he's doing is he's showing pretty much every technique you can think of and every form that the violin can play on. You're going to have long, luxurious passages. You're going to have quick left-hand pizzicato, right-hand pizzicato, fast passages, double stops, harmonics, octaves, everything that you can think of is just conjoined into this monster of a showpiece. And this is really fun.

violinist Blake Pouliot. Here he is at the Aspen Music Festival alongside conductor Matthias Pinscher and the Aspen Chamber Symphony with Maurice Ravel's Tzigane.

Violinist Blake Pouliot soloing with the Aspen Chamber Symphony led by Matthias Pincher at the Aspen Music Festival and School. Music inspired by the melodies and rhythm and flair of the Hungarian Roma people, Maurice Ravel's Tzigan. Blake Pouliot was a P.T. Young Artist in Residence back in 2017, and he played Ravel's Tzigan in our studio, with a pianist, by the way, not the full orchestra we just heard. The piano version was actually the original, but the piece was such a smash hit at its premiere that Ravel made the orchestration. Blake Pouliot says the piece just builds and builds and builds and leaves the soloist breathless by the end, and he hopes it leaves the audience breathless too. Ravel's Tzigan. 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
0: This is Bird Note. In shallow waters off the coast of Massachusetts, ocean predators come from far and wide to hunt. Humpback whales break the surface as they close their jaws around a school of fish. And thousands of seabirds dive in the water or skim the surface for easy prey. Great shearwaters glide with their wings held out stiffly just over the waves until they spot their shimmering targets. These top predators are all here thanks to tiny fish called sand lance. They bury themselves in the sand at night for protection, emerging during the day to feed in huge numbers. That's when shearwaters dive for them and humpback whales gulp them down. But sand lance are vulnerable to climate change. They have their offspring in the winter, so rising temperatures could make it harder for their young to develop successfully. That puts the rest of the ecosystem, including seabirds, at risk. Biologists are exploring the link between shearwaters and their tiny prey by tracking the birds' movements around Stellwagen Bank National Marine Sanctuary. Learn more on our website, birdnote.org. I'm Ariana Rimmel. This episode is dedicated to Bob Goodale, whose lifelong love for birds and nature continues to inspire.
2: Also on the way, a piece about Japanese feudal lord Dom Justo, who walked away from his titles and holdings to honor his Catholic faith. Music written by Miho Hazama, who's the conductor in the piece we're about to hear. Music from the film Babylon by Justin Hurwitz and Thomas Bryla.

Miho Hazama wearing her conductor hat in that recording with the Danish National Symphony Orchestra and Danish National Radio Big Band. She's also a composer, and I've got the evidence. Her music, inspired by a Japanese samurai and Catholic martyr, is on the way this hour. From APM, American Public Media, this is Performance Today. I'm Valerie Kaler. Glad to have you here for today's musical adventures and discoveries. Let's kick things off with a PT debut. Miho Hazama, rising conductor and composer, who works predominantly in the intersection between classical and jazz. She studied classical composition in Tokyo, and then she got a master's degree in jazz composition from the Manhattan School of Music. Hazama leads her own jazz chamber group called M Unit, based in New York. She's also the chief conductor of the Danish Radio Big Band and holds conducting posts with the Metropole Orkest in the Netherlands and the Norwegian Radio Orchestra. As a composer, Hazama finds there's no significant difference in writing jazz or classical music. Each style simply requires her to write meaningful notes on the paper. Oh, is that all? Let's drop in on a recent concert in Berlin. Miho Hazama is leading the Berlin Radio Symphony Orchestra in her own composition, Dom Justo's Faith.

From a concert at the Broadcasting House in Berlin, a piece called Don Justo's Faith by Japanese composer Miho Hazama. She was also conducting there in that performance with the Berlin Radio Symphony Orchestra. About the inspiration behind the music, Don Justo Takayama was a Catholic feudal lord and samurai who lived in Japan in the mid-16th century. It was a time of significant anti-Catholic sentiment, and Don Justo was caught up in the middle of it. There is not nearly enough time to tell his whole story here. Baptized as a child, but as a young adult, disenfranchised from his church because of his samurai status. But when Don Justo was 20, he fully redevoted himself to Christianity, gave up everything he had. He was exiled to Manila, where he died due to illness 2 months later. In the past few decades, Don Justo has been beatified and is currently under review for canonization, being considered for sainthood. Don Justo Takayama, the inspiration for the piece we just heard, Don Justo's Faith by Miho Hazama.

0: A little later this hour, we'll hear a piece written by one of Miho Hazama's students, Michael Dudley. Just ahead, Whistling Past the Graveyard with Beethoven. This is Performance Today from APM.
1: This is Bob Mueller with Ephemeris for Monday, June 8th. Today the sun will be out for 15 hours and 29 minutes, setting at 9:26, and it will rise tomorrow at 5:57. The moon at last quarter today will rise at 2:18 tomorrow morning. We have a little more than a week to observe Mercury in the western sky after sunset. Mercury's greatest eastern elongation, or separation from the sun, will occur on the 15th. It will get as far as 24-degree angle from the sun. That separation is tilted a bit less than 45 degrees to the horizon. Mercury's greatest eastern elongations occur about 116 days or more or less apart, because Mercury has the most elliptical orbit of any of the planets. This is longer than Mercury's orbital period of 88 days because we are viewing it from a planet that's also orbiting the Sun. Mercury is easier to observe the week before greatest eastern elongation than the week after. Part of the reason is that the phase of Mercury is waning from gibbous to crescent and getting dimmer.
0: In 1802, Beethoven wrote a letter to his brothers. It was full of frustration, despair, loneliness, pain, and a stubborn belief in the power of art, his art. It reads very much like the kind of note one might leave behind before ending it all. Beethoven did not take his own life, nor did he send that aching confessional to his brothers. It was found in his papers after his death 25 years later. We know it today as the Heiligenstadt Testament. Maybe just the writing of it helped him square his shoulders and carry on. Whatever the case may be, that year, 1802, a remarkably fertile one for Beethoven. He finished so much music, a symphony, a concert overture, a set of three sonatas for violin and piano, two sets of variations, and a set of three sonatas for solo piano. The first of these three, in G major, is whimsical, almost silly. There's a ka-chunk, ka-chunk, ka-chunk theme that happens over and over, and it suggests a pianist who can't quite make their right and left hands work together. And then, miraculously, it flows into this meticulous cascade of right and left coordination. Beethoven maintains this winking good humor all throughout the piece. Whistling Past the Graveyard, maybe? Pianist Vadim Kolodenko would have nothing to say about that. Not a fan of talking about the music he plays. He likes to let it speak for itself. So I'm happy to take one for the team and say these words here, and let Mr. Kolodenko allow the music to tell its own story.

0: Beethoven's Piano Sonata No. 16 in G major, the first of a set of three published as his Opus 31. Vadim Kolodenko gave that performance at McAllister College in St. Paul, Minnesota, during a concert presented by the Frederic Chopin Society. The Chopin Society has been sharing outstanding piano recitals with the Twin Cities community since 1984. While there's often a Chopin piece on any given recital, the repertoire spans three centuries of keyboard music. It's always a pleasure to share their performances here on PT. You can revisit Vadim Kolodenko's performance anytime you like over the next month. Every episode of our show is archived for 30 days after the initial broadcast, available to stream on demand. Check out the recent archives on the PT page at yourclassical.org. In a moment, that sinking feeling. 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

0: back almost 100 years. This season includes masterpieces by Sibelius, Tchaikovsky, and Shostakovich, conducted by familiar friends like Christian Macellaru, Yadir Binyamini, and Joanne Folletta. I'm Amanda Sewell, IPR's music director. 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The World Youth Symphony Orchestra on Interlaken Public Radio. 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
1: Have you ever experienced that gut-dropping feeling that something bad's gonna happen? At the end of 2019, American composer Michael Dudley had a feeling that they were about to experience an immense loss, felt an urge to prepare emotionally for whatever that impending difficulty might be, and they wanted to understand their own grief process. Dudley started writing a piece of music, and then the pandemic hit. And then civil unrest broke out across the country. And Dudley experienced personal losses due to the gun violence epidemic. All the grief Dudley felt, they put into this music. It begins with a depiction of winter, which gives way to warmer days over the course of 8 minutes of music. This is Prayer for Our Times by Michael Dudley. The Sphinx Virtuosi gave this concert in Clemson, South Carolina.

a piece called Prayer for Our Times by Michael Dudley. Michael Dudley began writing that piece in the winter of 2019 and continued writing through the pandemic and the months of national unrest in 2020 as a way to explore their grief. About the piece, Dudley writes, "If I were to offer a message of prayer, let it be that we learn to not hide our sorrow from loss and instead recognize grief as a necessary part of the process for growth." Prayer for Our Times by Michael Dudley. The Sphinx Virtuosi gave that concert at Clemson University in Clemson, South Carolina, presented by the UTC Chamber Music Series.

0: 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I'm Valerie Kaler. 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
1: This is the Composer's Datebook for June 8th. I'm John Burge. On today's date in 1912, Maurice Ravel's ballet Daphnis and Chloe received its first performance in Paris, staged by Serge Diaghilev's Ballet Russe. 3 years earlier, Diaghilev had approached Ravel about composing a ballet, and Ravel started working on a scenario based on an old Greek pastoral romance about two lovers separated by pirates and reunited by the intervention of the god Pan. Ravel was a meticulous and slow worker, and by the time of its 1912 premiere, years of internal squabbles in the Diaghilev company and conceptual differences between the composer and choreographer had dampened everyone's enthusiasm for the project.

In his memoirs, Pierre Monteux, the conductor of the first performance, recalled, "At first, Diaghilev had been very enthusiastic with Ravel's magnificent score, but for some reason, which I have always thought was due to the weakness of the choreography, his fervor for Ravel and his music diminished to such a low pitch that it became difficult to work as we should have on the premiere. But all the musicians in the orchestra, and I might say all the musicians in Paris, knew that this was Maurice Ravel's greatest work." Composer's Daybook is produced by APM, American Public Media, in conjunction with the American Composers Forum, reminding you that all music was once new.

0: Live from NPR News, I'm Lakshmi Singh. Diplomatic solutions to the U.S.-Israel war with Iran are further complicated by renewed fighting on multiple fronts over the weekend. Israel is facing Iran and Iran's proxies in Lebanon and Yemen, while President Trump, eager for an end to hostilities, urges Israel and Iran to stop fighting. NPR's Aya Batrawi reports Iran says it is halting further attacks on Israel. For now,
1: Iran's armed forces say Israel has, quote, learned a lesson and said it was suspending further attacks. It follows Iran saying it launched missiles at Israeli air bases late Sunday and early Monday in response to an Israeli attack on Lebanon's capital, Beirut, where the Iran-backed Hezbollah has offices. Israel says its air force struck back, hitting targets in Iran, including a petrochemical plant. The fighting threatened to reignite and widen a war President Trump is trying to end. Yemen's Houthis say that as part of the, quote, axis of resistance, they too fired a missile barrage at sensitive Israeli sites near Tel Aviv on Monday. Aya Batrawi, NPR News, Dubai.
0: Health officials in Africa are warning the Ebola outbreak in Democratic Republic of Congo is spreading. There are 488 confirmed cases in DRC, nearly 90 confirmed deaths. Reporter Emmett Livingstone is in DRC's capital, Kinshasa.
2: Ituri, a province in eastern Congo about the size of West Virginia, is the epicenter of the outbreak, with about 94% of recorded cases in Congo. And according to Congolese health authorities, the virus has now spread to half of the province's health zones. Now, it's hard to gauge the scale of this crisis, but there are clues that suggest it's much larger than the official figures suggest.
0: Emmett Livingstone reporting. The southern Philippines experienced a deadly earthquake Monday local time. The magnitude 7.8 tremor killed at least 35 people and injured more than 200 others. Less than 2 weeks after budget shortfalls required layoffs and buyouts at NPR, the network has appointed a new chief content officer. Nadine Zylstra is a veteran of Pinterest, YouTube, and Sesame Workshop. She's stepping into a role that seeks to balance the tensions between NPR's traditional radio roots and its digital presence and future. NPR's David Folkenflik reports.
3: NPR believes it's found a lifeline in a crowded digital marketplace. President and CEO Catherine Marr says Zylstra is the right person to expand that audience without compromising NPR's mission. Marr points to Zylstra's success at Pinterest, known for fostering a culture of kindness, as a temple for navigating a polarized media landscape. But the challenges are daunting. Broadcast audiences are down, the podcast field is only growing more crowded, and NPR's budget has been affected by the elimination of federal subsidies for public radio stations that pay to broadcast its shows. Zylstra will oversee the strategy for NPR's news, music, and podcasts, while editor-in-chief Tommy Evans remains in charge of its journalism. Zylstra starts in July. David Folkenflik, NPR News.
0: This is NPR.
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5: From IPR News in Interlaken, I'm Ed Ronco. Conditions could still be dangerous for paddlers on the Boardman-Ottaway River. Local officials say paddlers should look out for debris, including asphalt, propane, rebar, and docks. Those are left behind from historic flooding that inundated parts of northern Michigan in April. Some trailheads and river access points remain closed. Of course, northern Michigan was not alone in dealing with severe weather in April, and Governor Gretchen Whitmer is now asking the federal government for help for many Michigan communities. Here's Steve Carmody from Michigan Public.
6: April was a rough weather month in Michigan. 9 confirmed tornadoes and severe flooding impacted dozens of counties. Governor Whitmer says April left a devastating impact across half the state, destroying or damaging homes, businesses, and roads. In a letter to President Donald Trump, the governor is asking for the activation of all the Federal Emergency Management Agency's individual assistance programs for 37 Michigan counties, including Washtenaw, Oakland, and Kalamazoo. I'm Steve Carmody.
5: If you are hoping to develop property in Petoskey anytime soon, check your light bulbs. The city recently became the first in America to enact a dark sky recognized ordinance to reduce light pollution. The lighting standards will require any new building's outdoor lights to meet a certain level of brightness and temperature. Lights must also have shades to direct them downward. John Icoangeli is the city's planner. He says the goal is for residents and visitors to clearly see the night sky. Any existing buildings are automatically grandfathered into the city's former standards. Two internationally recognized parks have been established in northern Michigan. This is IPR News.
7: 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It's 12:06, and you're tuned to Music at Midday. I'm your host, Kevin LaRose. Kicking off this hour, we have music of Stevie Wonder. The Colifax Reed Quintet performs their arrangement of Overjoyed.

originally written in 1979 by Stevie Wonder, that was Overjoyed. We heard an arrangement by the Califax Reed Quintet on Classical IPR. Welcome back to Music at Midday. I'm Kevin LaRose. Hope your week is off to a great start. Next, we'll move to an unaccompanied duo by Rebecca Clark. She wrote Prelude, Allegro, and Pastoral for her brother Hans, an amateur clarinetist, and it is her only work for a wind instrument. Here is a recording featuring clarinetist Peter Headcock and Interlaken Camp alum and violist Patricia McCarty.

0: Music written in 1941 by British composer Rebecca Clark. That was Prelude, Allegro, and Pastoral. We heard clarinetist Peter Headcock and violist Patricia McCarty on Classical IPR. You're tuned to Music at Midday on Interlochen Public Radio. I'm your host, Kevin LaRose.
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0: Right now, some film music by John Williams. From Harry Potter and the Sorcerer's Stone, this is Hedwig's Theme. The composer conducts the Berlin Philharmonic Orchestra.

an iconic melody by John Williams for Harry Potter and the Sorcerer's Stone that was Hedwig's theme. We heard the composer conducting the Berlin Philharmonic Orchestra on Classical IPR. This is Music at Midday. I'm Kevin LaRose. Very grateful for your company on this Monday, June 8th. The National Weather Service is calling for partly sunny skies today with a high near 90 degrees. A slight chance of thunderstorms tonight with temps in the mid-60s overnight. Next, we'll hear an operetta ballad by American composer Sigmund Romberg. From The Student Prince, this is Serenade. Eugene Corporan conducts the Cincinnati Wind Symphony on an arrangement by Dan Godfrey, featuring euphonium soloist Brian Bowman.

Music premiered in 1924, that was Serenade from the Broadway hit The Student Prince, composed by Sigmund Romberg. We heard an arrangement by Dan Godfrey, featuring euphonium soloist Brian Bowman. The Cincinnati Wind Symphony was conducted by Eugene Corporan on Classical IPR. Thanks for tuning in to Music at Midday. I'm your host, Kevin LaRose. At the turn of the 20th century, two major French instrument manufacturers engaged in a fierce commercial rivalry, with each championing a different type of concert harp. First, Pleyel commissioned Claude Debussy in 1904 to write Danse Sacrée et Profane to promote their newly invented chromatic harp. Then Erard countered by commissioning Maurice Ravel in 1905 to write a showcase piece for their traditional double-action pedal harp, resulting in the Introduction and Allegro. We hear the latter performed by harpist Nancy Allen, flutist Ransom Wilson, clarinetist David Schifrin, and the Tokyo String Quartet.

Maurice Ravel composed his Introduction and Allegro in 1905 as a miniature concerto for harp, accompanied by flute, clarinet, and string quartet. We heard a performance by harpist Nancy Allen, flutist Ransom Wilson, clarinetist and Interlaken alum David Schifrin, and the Tokyo String Quartet. Interestingly, Ravel omitted the piece from his personal catalog and rarely mentioned it in his later life. However, it became one of his most frequently performed works, and he even conducted and recorded it himself. This is Music at Midday from Classical APR. I'm Kevin LaRose. Taking us to 1 o'clock is the Hungarian Rhapsody No. 2 by Franz Liszt. Here is an arrangement by Jeff Fluke, performed by Seraph Brass.

0: music composed originally in 1847 by Franz Liszt. That was the Hungarian Rhapsody, number 2. Seraph Brass performed an arrangement by Jeff Fluke on Classical IPR. 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I'm Kevin LaRose. Thanks for joining me for some beautiful music this afternoon.
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0: Kicking off this hour, we have an arrangement by Franz Liszt of Giuseppe Verdi's opera Don Carlos. Pianist Leslie Howard plays the chorus and funeral march.

0: from the opera Don Carlos by Giuseppe Verdi. That was the chorus and funeral march arranged by Franz Liszt. We heard it performed by pianist Leslie Howard on Classical IPR. I'm Kevin LaRose, welcoming you back to Music at Midday.
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Next, we'll move to the Symphony No. 6 in F major by Ludwig von Beethoven. This is the second movement, Seen by the Brook. Sir George Solti conducts the Chicago Symphony Orchestra.

Music completed in 1908 by Ludwig von Beethoven. That was from his Symphony No. 6 in F major, the Pastoral. Sir George Schulte conducted the Chicago Symphony Orchestra on the second movement, Scene from the Brook. It's about 23 minutes after 1 o'clock, and you're tuned to Music at Midday. I'm your host, Kevin LaRose. Right now, a work for wind quintet by Valerie Coleman. Tzigan is the Hungarian name for the Romani people, and this piece draws heavily from Middle Eastern musical styles. Here's a performance by Imani Winds.

Zigan by Valerie Coleman, a piece for wind quintet composed in 2011. We heard a performance by Imani Wins on Classical IPR. This is Music at Midday. I'm Kevin LaRose. Next, we'll move to a work for strings by Alan Hovhaness, his Alleluia and Fugue for String Orchestra. Here's a performance by Yi Fiam Min Yi, led by Rudolf Virten.

composed in 1941 by Alan Hovhaness. That was the Alleluia and Fugue for String Orchestra. We heard I Fiammingi, led by Rudolf Virchow on Classical IPR. You're tuned to Music at Midday. I'm your host, Kevin LaRose. Taking us to 2 o'clock is a work that surprised French composer Maurice

French composer Maurice Ravel with its success. Initially conceived as an experiment in repetition, Bolero is built upon a hypnotic snare drum rhythm that is played 169 times without a single change. We'll hear a performance by the National Orchestra of France, conducted by Leonard Bernstein.

0: Music initially composed for a ballet in 1928, that was Bolero, by Maurice Ravel. Leonard Bernstein conducted the National Orchestra of France on Music at Midday. This is WIAA Interlaken, WIAB Mackinac City, W234BU Trevor City, and online at classicalipr.org. I'm Kevin LaRose.
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Next, we'll move to a collection of three pieces in traditional style by American viola da gamba player and musicologist Carolyn Anderson Sirk. She co-founded the All-Women Ensemble Galilee in 1990, which we will hear in the following recording.

That was Ensemble Galilée with three pieces in traditional style by Carolyn Anderson Zurek on Classical IPR. You're tuned to Music at Midday. I'm your host, Kevin LaRose. Right now, music of John, Paul, George, and Ringo, arranged by John Rutter in the Beatles Concerto. The composer conducts the Royal Philharmonic Orchestra with pianists Peter Rostel and Paul Schaefer.

0: The Beatles Concerto by John Rutter. The composer conducted the Royal Philharmonic Orchestra with pianists Peter Rostow and Paul Schaefer. This is Music at Midday from Classical IPR. I'm Kevin LaRose. Very grateful for your company this afternoon.
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0: Taking us to 3 o'clock is a chamber piece by Wolfgang Amadeus Mozart, his quintet for piano and winds in E-flat major. Here's a performance by the Dennis Brain Wind Ensemble and pianist Colin Horsley.

0: Mozart's Quintet for Piano and Winds in E-flat Major. We heard the Dennis Brain Wind Ensemble and pianist Colin Horsley. 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This is WIAA Interlaken, WIAB Mackinac City, W234BU Trevor City, and online at classicalipr.org. I'm Kevin LaRose. Have a wonderful week.
1: In 1921, a group of black music advocates helped form what is now remembered as Black Swan Records, which was the first widely distributed label to be owned, operated, and marketed to Afro-Americans. While there was plenty of blues and jazz to be recorded, the record label wanted to make sure that it was also engaging the classical side of things. So they called on a number of different musicians, arrangers, and composers to help build that side of their catalog, including one of the most significant figures in black music to ever live. My name is Loki Karuna, and on today's edition of Noteworthy, I'd like to honor Mr. Henry Thacker Burley. Henry Thacker Burley, or Harry, as he was also known, believed wholeheartedly in black classical music, especially the Negro spiritual. Unfortunately, many wanted to leave spirituals in the past due to their proximity to slavery, but Henry stood strong, creating a pathway for the spiritual tradition not only to survive, but to live forever through recordings. Among those was this one, titled Sometimes I Feel Like a Motherless Child, recorded and produced by Black Swan Records.

0: This and other recordings of spirituals produced by Black Swan represent the very first recordings made by Black classical performers, something that may have never happened without Henry Thacker Burley's persistence and advocacy. May Henry live forever as one of history's most noteworthy. Noteworthy is a production of WDAV Classical Public Radio.
1: Good afternoon. I'm Emma Stadelman with Afternoon Classical here on Classical IPR, broadcasting live from the campus of Interlochen Center for the Arts. It's great to be with you this Monday afternoon, June 8th. Stravinsky's Rite of Spring Ballet premiered in 1913 at the Théâtre des Champs-Élysées in Paris. It was seen as controversial for its avant-garde music and choreography, and was even said to have caused a riot in the theater. The ballet focuses on the idea of a unified Russia and the renewal of the earth in the spring. It is performed here by the London Symphony Orchestra, conducted by Sir Charles McCarris.

You just heard The Rite of Spring by Igor Stravinsky, a ballet that sparked controversy at its 1913 premiere in Paris for its avant-garde music and choreography. It was performed by the London Symphony Orchestra under the direction of Sir Charles Mackerras. I'm Emma Stadelman, and thanks for joining me this Monday afternoon on Classical IPR. Next is a sonata for violin and piano by English composer Rebecca Clark. This piece is one of Clark's earlier works, dating back to her student days at the Royal College of Music in London. It is performed here by violinist Lorraine McAslin and pianist Ian Jones.

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You just heard a violin and piano sonata by the English composer Rebecca Clark, performed by violinist Lorraine McAslin and pianist Ian Jones. I'm Emma Stadelman, and thank you for joining me this Monday afternoon. Now, how about some good news? This summer marks a decade since the first children in northern Michigan were enrolled in the Dolly Parton Imagination Library, which sends a free book to children every month for the first 5 years of life. Now, 10 years later, 4,000 books arrive in children's mailboxes every month in all zip codes in Antrim, Grand Traverse, Kalkaska, and Leelanau counties. In other news, Northern Michigan's own Great Lakes Chamber Orchestra is in New York and will make their Carnegie Hall debut tonight. Finally, on Saturday, June 13th, drink wine and support Cherryland Humane Society during Pours for Pups at Black Star Farms in Suttons Bay. There will be a dog-themed cocktails for humans and a dog treat trail for canine attendees. A portion of the day's sales will benefit Cherryland Humane Society. Up next is Four Madrigals to Poems of James Joyce by William Etta Spencer. Spencer was an American composer and musicologist who passed away earlier this year. This work sets the poetry of Irish modernist writer James Joyce to music. It is performed by the Emily Lowe Singers under the direction of Emily Boyd Lowe.

0: That was Four Madrigals to Poems of James Joyce by William Etta Spencer, performed by the Emily Lowe Singers under the direction of Emily Boyd Lowe.
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0: I'm Emma Stadelman, and thanks for joining me for Afternoon Classical. Next is Wedding Day at Trollhättan by Edvard Grieg, performed by the Cirrus Quartet. Founded in 2020, the Cirrus Quartet focuses on showcasing the dynamic, versatile sounds of the saxophone, programming everything from contemporary compositions to transcriptions of traditional repertoire. The Fiskoff Gold Medalists and Concert Artists Guild winners are returning to Northern Michigan for a second year as IPR's Soundgarden Project Ensemble in Residence. Here is their performance of Grieg's Wedding Day at Trollhättan.

0: That was Wedding Day at Trolldhagen by Edvard Grieg, performed by the Cirrus Quartet. You can hear the Cirrus Quartet live this week on Wednesday, June 10th at 6 p.m. at their open rehearsal at Old Settlers Park on Glen Lake. You can find more information at soundgardenproject.org.
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0: I'm Emma Stadelman, and it's great to have your company this Monday afternoon, June 8th. Up next is Ballade in G Minor by Polish-German composer Moritz Moszkowski, performed by the BBC Scottish Symphony Orchestra, directed by Martin Brabins, with violinist Tasman Little.

0: That was Ballade in G minor by Polish-German composer Moritz Moszkowski, performed by the BBC Scottish Symphony Orchestra, directed by Martin Brabens. You also heard violinist Tasman Little. Well, this spring, the Traverse City Philharmonic launched Act 2, a beginner band for adults.
1: Jennifer, you're almost done with the Act 2 band. You have your final rehearsal coming this Wednesday. What are you the most proud of that you've done in the last several weeks?
2: I am really proud of the fact that we, and I say collective we because I have those, you know, there's five of us that are five friends, and we have really sunk ourselves into this. We have our extra practices, we ride together, as you know, and we've really dedicated ourselves to it. Some people are having private lessons with their coaches, and we've invested in some instruments that are beginner/medium instruments, and just the fact that we've carried it through all the way for the last 9 weeks and very consistently, and had a ball doing it.
1: And I understand you and your friends, who are all connected to Interlochen in
2: yes,
1: various
2: Tom,
1: ways.
2: Yes, Tom, Jean, Nancy, Marlene, me, yes.
1: That you are now going to work on your own performance of the Interlochen theme?
2: We are. Jean, who is an Interlochen alum, graduated from the Academy, she has procured some of the music to the theme, and she has been, quote, arranging it for us. So, you know, we have just a limited number of instruments. And so I just got my music. It is for the snare and the triangle, and which Nancy so generously ordered me a triangle from Amazon. We are looking, so if anyone out there is listening that might have a set of timpanis that they could bring to our little house rehearsals or and play them, we're open to that. We're in need of a timpani player to play that part.
1: And one who can transport their own timpani
2: yes, exactly.
1: to a house concert. Okay.
2: Exactly.
1: Well,
2: but
1: we'll put the call out.
2: Yeah, so we're pretty excited to. We have not rehearsed it yet because Jean just got the music.
1: Well, Jennifer Wessling, you have brought us some music from this past week's Act 2 band rehearsal. The piece is called Conquest, and I've already listened to it once, but I am so delighted at all the progress that you folks in the band have made.
2: Thank you. So are we. And, you know, the joy continues to be abundant in the room. And some of us were talking, and we thought, okay, if this, you know, we call it seventh grade band, and if this really was seventh grade band, and you technically had band every day in seventh grade, every day of the week. So we just finished 2 weeks of school. And so in just 2 weeks, we're after 2 weeks in school, 10 rehearsals, we're ready to do a little impromptu concert for everyone.
1: Well, let's hear this music that you played in rehearsal in week 9 of 10. The Act 2 band from the Traverse City Philharmonic.

rehearsal audio from the Act Two Band, the adult beginner band being put on by the Traverse City Philharmonic. And actually, Jennifer Wessling, I went and pulled up the audio that you gave me of like the second or third week of rehearsal you folks had. And I want to play that now just to compare the two.

0: Okay, that was like week two or three.
1: Oh my gosh, we have come a ways.
0: After the Act Two band, your final rehearsal is this Wednesday. What comes next? Is there Act Three?
1: There actually is.
0: Oh no way!
1: There is Act Three. So they're going to continue. They're going to do Act Two again. And so those who are currently in Act Two that want to stick around for Act Two, that will actually shift to Saturdays. But Act Three, we're calling it Eighth Grade Band, is going to pick up in the fall, and that they will continue in that Wednesday slot. So really, all the discussion is, am I ready for Eighth Grade Band? Can I handle it? And I'm optimistic. I'm kind of, you know, when I was in the seventh grade really playing the flute, I never practiced. It was like pulling teeth. My mom would say, you know, you need to go practice. And I just never did it. And now I practice every day. And so I think if I kind of practice throughout the summer, I might be ready for eighth grade band in the fall.
0: Well, Jennifer, I'm guessing there are folks listening who are thinking, well, that's good for them, but I could never do something like that. Like, what would you say to those people?
1: I would say, yes, you can. If I can do it, and really, you can do it. And it's okay if you don't play every note. Maybe you just play the first note of each measure. And maybe you don't even know what a measure is. But yes, you can do it, and it is so much fun. I'm looking for colleagues in the percussion section. So if you're ever interested in that, come and join me, and I would love to have partners in that section.
0: And I understand that a lot of you have trouble not reading the music,
1: we
0: but just
1: do.
0: Seeing it.
1: Well, you know, so we're not seventh graders, really, and we come with a host of vision challenges that come with being
0: the privilege
1: yes.
0: of life.
1: Yes, the privilege of life, exactly. There's a lot of discussion about progressive lenses. Do my, you know, my progressives, they don't really work for the music, and my music is too far, my music is too close, my music is too small. I need my readers. I have to get different readers. I've got a cataract that needs to be taken care of. There are all of these different things that we talk about being really not seventh graders.
0: So it's a very inclusive
1: group. Yes. Yes.
0: Well, Jennifer Wessling, thank you so much for talking with us throughout this series of Act Two Band. And let us know if you're going to stay in Act Two or move on to Act Three. We can't wait
1: to. I sure will. And thank you so much, Amanda. This has really been a blast.
2: That was IPR's music director Amanda Sewell talking with Jennifer Wessling about the Traverse City Philharmonic's Act Two Band. Learn more, including how you can participate in Act Two or Act Three Band, at classicalipr.org. I'm Emma Stadelman, and you're listening to Afternoon Classical, live from the campus of the Interlochen Center for the Arts. Up next is Waltz in A-flat Major by Alexander Scriabin, performed by the American pianist Sean Chen.

0: That was Waltz in A-flat major by Russian composer Alexander Scriabin, performed by American pianist Sean Chen.
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0: I'm Emma Stadelman, and it's great to have your company this Monday afternoon here on Classical IPR. Up next is Finlandia, an 1899 tone poem by Finnish composer Jean Sibelius. It is performed by the London Symphony Orchestra, conducted by Sir Colin Davis.

0: That was Finnish composer Jean Sibelius's Finlandia, performed by the London Symphony Orchestra, conducted by Sir Colin Davis.
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0: I'm Emma Stadelman, and you're listening to Afternoon Classical on Classical IPR. We have just one more piece until the well-tempered commute, our 5 o'clock all-Bach hour. Up next is Antonin Dvorak's Nocturne in B major for string orchestra, performed by the Baltimore Symphony Orchestra, conducted by Marin Alsup.

That was Antonín Dvořák's Nocturne in B major for string orchestra, performed by the Baltimore Symphony Orchestra, conducted by Maren Alsup. 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I'm Emma Stadelman, and thank you for joining me this Friday afternoon. In just a few minutes is the Well-Tempered Commute, our 5 o'clock all Bach hour.

0: Live from NPR News in Washington, I'm Ryland Barton. President Trump nominated Todd Blanche for attorney general today. Blanche is Trump's former personal attorney. He's been serving as acting attorney general since Pam Bondi's removal earlier this year. He's moved quickly to pursue the president's agenda, including directing investigations into many of Trump's perceived enemies. The Senate will need to confirm Blanche. The Iranian military says it is halting its offensive on Israel after it traded strikes with Israel yesterday. Tehran had warned it would retaliate after Israel struck the southern suburbs of Beirut in response to rocket fire from the Iranian-backed Hezbollah. NPR's Hadil Al-Shalchi reports.
1: Iran halted its military operations after President Trump said Israel and Iran are, quote, looking to do an immediate ceasefire. Trump posted that the negotiation to end the war was moving along, quote, subject to ignorance or stupidity getting in its way. But in Iran, some say they're getting used to what seems like an endless war. A 28-year-old man who didn't want to give his name due to the risk of arrest for speaking to foreign media says some Iranians felt abandoned. When the world is busy with the World Cup, we are busy with a world war, he says. He accused Iran of sacrificing its people for the sake of the Iranian-backed militant group Hezbollah. Hadil Al-Shalchi, NPR News.
0: Key races for Congress will test how much voters are willing to embrace candidates with scandals in their past. As NPR's Barbara Sprunt reports, scandals that would have upended campaigns now don't seem to stick.
2: There was a time when scandal was a death knell for a political career. But Brandon Rodinghouse, a professor of political science at the University of Houston, says these days some politicians are more likely to lean into a scandal.
3: A lot of politicians will simply frame a scandal as a partisan attack or as misinformation or as a witch hunt that helps rally their base.
2: He says the strategy leverages a deep distrust in the media and a hyper-polarized environment where partisanship outweighs everything else. Barbara Sprunt, NPR News, Washington.
0: New York officials say they're creating free watch parties for World Cup fans after sky-high ticket prices. NPR's Brian Mann reports.
4: New York Governor Kathy Hochul acknowledged Monday most soccer fans have been priced out of attending these games, with some seats at New York New Jersey Stadium costing thousands of dollars.
5: Most New Yorkers are probably not getting tickets to the stadium, but we want them to share in the sheer joy of this.
4: Free public watch parties are being created around New York State, with New York City Mayor Zoran Mamdani saying giant TV screens will be erected in Central Park for the final match July 19th.
6: 50,000 people having a chance to watch the final of the World Cup together for free in the most iconic park in the world, I think is something that deserves to be celebrated.
4: State attorneys general in New York and New Jersey have also announced an investigation into FIFA's high ticket prices. Brian Mann, NPR News, New York.
0: Wall Street held steadier today and recovered some of its sell-off from last week. This is NPR News.
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8: From IPR News in Interlaken, I'm Ellie Katz. Governor Gretchen Whitmer is asking the federal government for help for Michigan communities hard hit by severe weather in April. Michigan Public's Steve Carmody reports.
9: April was a rough weather month in Michigan. 9 confirmed tornadoes and severe flooding impacted dozens of counties. Governor Whitmer says April left a devastating impact across half the state, destroying or damaging homes, businesses, and roads. In a letter to President Donald Trump, the governor is asking for the activation of all the Federal Emergency Management Agency's individual assistance programs for 37 Michigan counties, including Washtenaw, Oakland, and Kalamazoo. I'm Steve Carmody.
8: Conditions from that flooding in northern Michigan could still make it dangerous for paddlers on the Boardman-Ottaway River. Local officials say paddlers should look out for debris, including asphalt, propane tanks, rebar, and docks. Those are left behind from that historic flooding that inundated parts of our region in April. Some trailheads and river access points remain closed. The United Auto Workers Union has thrown its support to Abdul El Sayed for the Democratic nomination for Michigan's open U.S. Senate seat. Congresswoman Haley Stevens and State Senator Mallory McMurrow have also captured union endorsements in the Democratic primary, but the UAW endorsement is the big prize in winning support from organized labor, says Oakland University political science professor David Duglio.
10: The UAW is a behemoth in the labor world. Everybody takes notice of what the UAW does in their endorsements and how they get involved in politics.
8: The UAW has hundreds of thousands of members in Michigan. That could make a big difference in a competitive three-way primary. Julio says it also shows the union taking a turn toward a progressive candidate. I'm Ellie Katz. 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

That was a cantata written for the first Sunday after Trinity Sunday, cantata number 75, Die Elenden sollen essen. It was performed by the English Baroque soloists and Monteverdi Choir. The featured singers were soprano Gillian Keith, alto Vilka te Brummelstode, and tenor Paul Agnew. I'm Emma Stadelman, and this is the Well-Tempered Commute on Classical IPR. Thanks for joining me this Monday afternoon, June 8th. Next is the fugue from Bach's Lute Suite No. 2 in C minor. It is performed by the Armenian-American classical guitarist Gohar Vardanyan.

You just heard the fugue from Bach's Lute Suite No. 2 in C minor, performed by Armenian-American classical guitarist Gohar Verdanyan. I'm Emma Stadelman, and this is the Well-Tempered Commute, our 5 o'clock all-Bach hour. Thanks for listening in this Monday afternoon. Up next is the Kyrie Eleison from Bach's Mass in B minor. It is performed by the Atlanta Symphony Orchestra and Atlanta Symphony Chorus under the direction of Robert Shaw.

That was the Kyrie Eleison from Bach's Mass in B minor, performed by the Atlanta Symphony Orchestra and Atlanta Symphony Chorus under the direction of Robert Shaw. I'm Emma Stadelman, and you're listening to The Well-Tempered Commute, live from the campus of Interlochen Center for the Arts. Thanks for joining me this Monday afternoon. We have one last piece today. This is Bach's Toccata in F major, performed by organist E. Power Biggs at the Cathedral in Freiburg, Germany.

You just heard Bach's Toccata in F major, performed by organist E. Power Biggs at the Cathedral in Freiburg, Germany. 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I'm Emma Stadelman, and thanks for joining me for the well-tempered commute.

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Welcome to Great Lakes Concerts. I'm Jody Knoll. Great Lakes Concerts airs on Interlochen's Classical IPR, WRCJ Detroit, Blue Lake Public Radio, and WKAR 90.5 Classical in East Lansing, where the program is produced. Organist Dave Wagner starts off this week's program with a fanfare by John Cook from a concert at Mission Hill Church in Traverse City. For the remainder of the program, the Jackson Symphony is joined by three choirs and four vocal soloists for a performance of the Mozart Requiem.

Great Lakes Concerts is made possible in part by a gift from Ed and Wanda Eichler of Pigeon, Michigan, who invite you to join them in supporting classical music on your local public radio station. Underwriting support for Great Lakes Concerts also comes from the Mosaic Foundation of Rita and Peter Hayden, based in Ann Arbor, honoring WKAR's more than 100 years of radio broadcast excellence for the citizens of Michigan. You may recognize the name Dave Wagner as a music host on WRCJ and also host of DSL Live broadcasts. Dave is also an organist. And here is Dave Wagner in a concert he gave at Mission Hill Church in Traverse City on September 14th, 2025, performing Fanfare for Organ by John Cooke.

Fanfare for Organ by John Cook, played by organist Dave Wagner, in a concert at Mission Hill Church, Traverse City, on September 14th, 2025. This is Great Lakes Concerts. I'm Jody Knoll. For the remainder of this week's program, a single work, Mozart's Requiem. How poignant is it that Mozart's last work was a requiem, a funeral mass? It makes for a great story, how he was given the commission to write a requiem, but under conditions of secrecy by a Count von Walsegg, who wanted a requiem for his wife, who had died at the age of 20, to be performed every year on the anniversary of her death, and he may have intended to pass the work off as his own. Mozart worked feverishly on it in his last weeks and said on the day he died, "Didn't I say before that I was writing this requiem for myself?" The requiem was not finished when Mozart died, but was completed by his student Franz Xaver Süssmayr. A performance of the Mozart Requiem with the Jackson Symphony Orchestra, joined by the Jackson Chorale, the Hillsdale Arts Chorale and Albion College Choral Union, and vocal soloists soprano Elia Mikoff, Megan Wozny, mezzo-soprano, tenor Michael Sear, and bass Andrew Potter. Matthew Aubin conducts this performance of the Mozart Requiem on April 25th, 2026 at the Potter Center.

0: Mozart Requiem in D minor, and a performance by the Jackson Symphony Orchestra, directed by Matthew Aubin, with the Jackson Chorale, Hillsdale Arts Chorale, and Albion College Choral Union, and vocal soloists Elia Mikoff, soprano, Megan Wozni, mezzo-soprano, tenor Michael Sear, and Andrew Potter, bass. That performance at the Potter Center on April 25th, 2026. Great Lakes Concerts is produced at the WKAR 90.5 Classical Studios, a division of the College of Communication Arts and Sciences at Michigan State University. And I'm your host and producer, Jody Knoll. Great Lakes Concerts is made possible in part by a gift from Ed and Wanda Eichler of Pigeon, Michigan, who invite you to join them in supporting classical music on your local public radio station. Underwriting support for Great Lakes Concerts also comes from the Mosaic Foundation of Rita and Peter Hayden, based in Ann Arbor, honoring WKAR's more than 100 years of radio broadcast excellence for the citizens of Michigan.
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Hi there. Welcome to Exploring Music. It's Bill McLaughlin. We have a fascinating week coming up. To begin with, there's a great story involved. We're going to meet the two greatest composers of the late 18th century. We're going to listen to them working on their own individually for a long time and then meeting each other at precisely the right moment. They took a rather commonplace form, kind of party music, dusted it off, and transformed it into something miraculous. The form, the string quartet, and the two composers, Franz Joseph Haydn and Wolfgang Amadeus Mozart. Let's start with Franz Joseph Haydn, born first in the year 1732 in Lower Austria, same year as George Washington. And just as we say George Washington is the father of his country, so we can rightfully call Franz Joseph Haydn the father of the string quartet. Haydn's father, Matthias, was a wheelwright and ambitious for his son, so he enrolled him in a church school. I think Matthias Haydn wanted to see his son grow up to be a priest. The church school not only taught a little bit of Latin, it also gave him lessons in music. And very shortly, this church school received a visitor, a young fellow from Vienna. Georg Reuter was his name. He was the newly installed music director at the great cathedral in Vienna, St. Stephen's. And Reuter was on a recruiting tour looking for talented young singers. The minute he heard Franz Joseph Haydn sing, he said, "I have found my new soprano for the boys' choir," and took him back to Vienna. This was kind of a good deal for the Haydn family because here's room and board in Vienna, instruction in voice, violin, keyboard, maybe a little education, some Latin for sure, so that they could sing the masses. But being a boy soprano is a limited career path. Biology interferes. Growing up and your voice changing interferes. Happily, Haydn rejected a suggestion which came from a Viennese impresario who thought maybe Haydn would make a good castrato. In from the countryside comes Matthias Haydn. He says, "No, not with my boy, you don't." And so, by the age of 16, Haydn's voice is irretrievably broken. Turned out he didn't have a good baritone voice, so he found himself not only out of work, he was no longer a member of the choir, but also out of the home he'd been living in since he was 8 years old. He found a little garret in the attic right next door to the cathedral and started in teaching and working all over Vienna and started composing for anyone who would play his music. I think we should hear some of that early music. This is the very first Haydn string quartet. So early, it got inserted into the catalog and missed a number. This is the quartet 0 in E-flat major, played by the Angelus string quartet. Here's the first movement.

All right, it's modest, but that's a start. That's the first string quartet of Franz Joseph Haydn, the quartet number 0, played for us very stylishly by the Angelus String Quartet. Let's hear the first big quartet, and I mean big, 5 movements. 4 movements is a standard quartet nowadays. But when Haydn started writing string quartets, you could tell that they had come from the serenade form, party music, with lots of repeats and lots of movements because if the prince wanted the party to go on a little bit longer before dinner, you better have some music to play. Let's listen to the Decani String Quartet now play Opus 1, Number 1, a string quartet in B-flat major. We won't hear all 5 movements today. We'll hear the opening presto, a minuetto, and a very interesting adagio, which starts almost in a religious frame of mind, a little bit like a hymn.

That adagio is a beautiful movement, isn't it? We heard the first three movements of Haydn's Opus 1, Number 1, his first string quartet in B-flat major. That was the De Cane string quartet. Music composed, I guess, around 1757 to 62. We don't know the exact dates of these pieces. Haydn was writing every day and playing all over Vienna, trying to make a living. And these pieces of music kind of got thrown up on the shelf. They weren't published until much, much later. And now I think we better play the most famous string quartet movement by Haydn that he didn't actually compose. Uh-oh. It's hard to explain. Let's listen to the music first. Here is the so-called Serenade from Opus 3.

pretty playing from the Amadeus Quartet. Beautiful solo violin over pizzicato. The Andante Cantabile from a piece which has come to be called the Serenade Opus 3, number 5. You know, I remember playing that piece with the Philadelphia Orchestra when I was a kid. Stokowski had a transcription of that serenade, and it seemed to fit everyone's idea of the music of Papa Haydn. Angelic reminds me of E.T.A. Hoffman's line. He said, Haydn composed before original sin, pre-lapsarian, and so that music sounds. And it wasn't until the mid-60s that Alan Tyson and H.C. Robbins Landon got together and found out it's not by Haydn at all. It's by a man called Roman Hofstetter. He was a Benedictine monk in a monastery in Bavaria, and he loved Haydn, and that's a beautiful little piece. But Haydn didn't write it. But that's okay. We got lots more by Haydn coming up. You're tuned into Exploring Music, and this week we are exploring the beginning of the string quartet at the hands of these two great geniuses, Franz Joseph Haydn and Wolfgang Amadeus Mozart. Drop us a line. Write to us via our website, exploringmusic.org. Okay, we just heard non-Haydn. Beautiful piece, very popular, but not by Haydn. But now let's move on to the real deal. Piece composed around 1771 or 72, so he's coming up on his 40th birthday. The quartets, six of them, which make up Opus 9, now have four movements. That's become standard with this set of pieces. And it's not all angelic music. This is the time of Sturm und Drang in music, storm and stress, minor keys, a lot of agitation in the music, fantastic stuff, pretty much invented by Franz Joseph Haydn. Here's the quartet in D minor, four movements. There's a moderato, a minuet, which is quite driven, not very courtly, a beautiful adagio, unhurried, there's all the time in the world, and then a fantastic 6-8 finale filled with imitative passages. Here's a marvelous performance by a Hungarian string quartet, the Festadic Quartet.

Music of Franz Joseph Haydn, the quartet in D minor, opus 9, number 4. That was a performance by the Festadich Quartet. When Haydn was in his 70s, he was talking to his publisher in Vienna and suggested that his publisher start the quartet publications with this set, opus 9. He said, everything I did before then was like a kid.

I think I did before then. It was like a kid. This is the real deal, starting with Opus 9. And we heard it there, this beautiful D minor quartet. Let's hear a little more from the Opus 9 quartets, starting with a slow movement from the quartet number 14 in E flat major, which has a most beautiful solo violin, undoubtedly written for a man named Luigi Tomasini, who was the concertmaster of the orchestra at Esterházy, the estate where Haydn was working in Hungary. I found a great letter from Haydn. He said, "No one plays my quartets like Luigi." But we found a really good substitute, Kathy Lenski, in this performance with the Angelus String Quartet. Here's the Adagio and Finale, Opus 9, number 2.

wonderful playing from the Angelus Quartet. We heard the Adagio Cantabile and Finale of Haydn's Quartet No. 14 in E-flat major, Opus 9, No. 2. Music composed when the composer was just about 40 years old and working at the Esterházy Estate in Hungary. Kathy Lenski, Sarah Parkins, Brian Dembo, and Stephen Erdödy, the cellist. Erdödy is a name which Haydn and Beethoven would have recognized. There was a Count Erdödy in Vienna who was one of their patrons. So that's all the time we have for Haydn in today's show. We heard him start in on the quartet on this lifelong work. He would create over 80 quartets before he was done. And tomorrow's show, we're going to move up through the period in which he was perfecting it and just about to meet the young composer from Salzburg, Wolfgang Amadeus Mozart. The two made history from that point. And I hope you can join us tomorrow and for the rest of the week. String quartets of Haydn and Mozart, it doesn't get any better than that. Neither does what's about to happen on this radio station right now. Stay tuned.

0: 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Our production assistants are Ella Pinsloop, Eric Opland, Adela Skoronsky, and Weston Williams. Rebecca Neistat is the WFMT production and syndication manager. 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I'm Bill McLaughlin. 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
2: 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I'm Alec Baldwin, and this is the WFMT Radio Network. Quick, name your favorite cello concerto. On second thought, don't answer that yet. Your vote might just change after you hear what we have in store for you a little later in this broadcast. Hi, it's Alec Baldwin here again with you. Works by Kodály, Dvorak, Borodin, and Saint-Saëns are all just ahead on the New York Philharmonic this week. We may best remember Alexander Borodin as a composer, but he considered himself to be a doctor and chemist first and foremost, and with good reason. He made some incredibly significant contributions to the early study of organic chemistry. For Borodin, music was a mere pastime. Be that as it may, Borodin's musical gifts were significant enough for him to be considered part of the mighty handful. This was a group of prominent 19th-century composers dedicated to producing a uniquely Russian kind of classical music. Other members included Mussorgsky, Rimsky-Korsakov, and even Borodin's teacher, Balakirev. We're going to hear one of Borodin's heftiest and best-known scores, the Symphony No. 2 in B minor. Dmitri Mitropoulos conducts the New York Philharmonic.